0: Oh, hello. How most wonderful, first thing on a Tuesday morning, to have such a snazzy piece of music flowing out across the airwaves of the Blue Mountains. Goodest ones, listeners, we have the lovely Al Burke here. Good morning.
1: Good morning, Robin. Great to be back.
0: Most delightful. And now, we were just talking about in the backing of a singer and how important that is. And you were saying the bass, which was exquisite in that piece we just played, and the drum, how important they are.
1: So important. If the drummer and the bass player aren't working together, the song just dies. But each one is, as an individual, has to work by itself as well.
0: And totally necessary in any band to...
1: Absolutely.
0: What is it? Carry the foundational beat, is that...?
1: Yes, the whole rhythm.
0: Oh.
1: Yes.
0: Yeah, and so talk to me about your music. How long have you been captured and been playing music?
1: Since I was 13.
0: Oh, is that the other day?
1: Yeah, no, it was friends at school and we got together and... I got bitten by the bug and I used to watch bands and I just couldn't leave it alone. I was totally absorbed.
0: Yeah.
1: And I'm still absorbed now, learning all the time. You think you know a lot of stuff, but there's always something else you don't know.
0: Oh, yeah. And isn't that the joy of it?
1: It is, yeah. It keeps your brain active.
0: Oh, more than that, it keeps your heart singing and a dancing too. I want to suggest that kids should go... first lesson from age 5 to age
1: whatever
0: 17 first lesson should be music and musical instruments,
1: yes.
0: And us all accomplishing.
1: Mm.
0: And so you write your own music?
1: I do, every song.
0: And how does that begin? What captures you to write?
1: I just sit in my studio and pick up the guitar and have a bit of a fiddle around, and if something feels good, I'll start a track. And
0: as in the music first?
1: Yes, yeah. I get the music right first and then the lyrics come afterwards.
0: How interesting. I would have thought t'other way round.
1: Well, maybe with some people, but that's the way I work.
0: Yeah. And the poetry, the expression of words in amongst the music connotating.
1: Yes.
0: How beautiful is that?
1: It just seems natural to me. So I listen to it over and over and it's just got to feel right. If it doesn't feel right, I'll just start again.
0: And isn't that the essential quality of music, the feeling?
1: It is, yeah. if you can't convey a feeling, it's just not there.
0: And also for the listener, your music heals us.
1: Does it?
0: Yes.
1: Thank you.
0: In how it is. And so your musical instrument is your favourite?
1: Oh, it'd be the guitar. But I do play a little bit of everything. I started out as a bass player and then I felt I wasn't getting enough satisfaction, or I wasn't being creative enough. So I just borrowed a friend's guitar for a weekend and thought, this will do me.
0: Are you saying that the bass doesn't allow an expansion?
1: It does, but just for me.
0: Okay.
1: I wasn't getting enough out of it. So I switched to guitar and I've been obsessed ever since.
0: Obsessed. What a beautiful obsession, having an obsession with a musical instrument.
1: Yeah, it never gets old.
0: And in the choice of guitar, again, is there a range also of depths in different guitars? I'm not sure I'm terming that properly.
1: You get different tones, and to me, when I pick up a guitar, it's got to feel right. If it doesn't feel right, I can't play it. So,
0: okay.
1: I do have several guitars, but you always fall back on your favourite.
0: Okay, and you have one favourite?
1: Yeah, I do. I've got one. I've actually done a lot of work on it to get it where I want it, because every time you get a guitar, it's never quite right and you've got to
0: And when you say work, do you mean tightening of strings, etc.?
1: Just adjustments, yeah, the string heights, the string thickness.
0: Oh, the thickness.
1: Yeah. The feel of the neck, if the neck is slim or the neck's thicker.
0: Wow.
1: The radius, yeah.
0: And with the thickness and thinness of the string, does a stronger string make a deeper sound?
1: Yes, it does, yeah. But that's how you set your amplifier up. And to me, it's just got to be comfortable. And now I've got a comfortable one, which is my favourite. So.
0: It's like a favourite chair, isn't it? You just nestle into it.
1: Yeah, yeah.
0: And
1: I have to like the look of it. My favourite colour is red, so I've got a red guitar, which is my favourite.
0: But also, in the depth of that sound, does it come then to you the kind of song that you're...
1: No.
0: So the songs come from...
1: No, it's just... I just feel like it's hit and miss, really. You know, if I hit the right things, I'm on the right track.
0: So a song can take a day or a year?
1: Oh, a couple of songs done in 20 minutes.
0: Wow.
1: Another song might take a few weeks. Just depends.
0: And always, of course, there's an emotion attached to music. I want to ask this question. Do you think the majority of songs are written about love?
1: Yes, and about life and... how you're feeling at the time, and from me, it's more about life and direction, and a little bit of fantasy.
0: Yummo. but ain't that beautiful too?
1: Yeah.
0: But also, when you're talking about life, we're born pursuing love in our lives, isn't it? Really, or whether it's family love
1: any sort of love.
0: Love's a tricky four-lettered word, quite frankly. That should be the name of an album, shouldn't it? Love, the tricky four-lettered word.
1: I wrote a song about a cat, the local neighbourhood cat, was walking past one day and I was just thinking about what he was doing and that, and the words just fell into place. So.
0: Go on.
1: But I made it sound like it was a girl. But it was the cat story.
0: How beautiful.
1: So lyrics can come from anywhere.
0: Mm. And that is you having that excellent capacity to listen within rather than thinking.
1: I observe a lot of things. I call the songs stories, because when you go out like nightclubs and venues and watching people, you see stories happening in front of you, and that can turn into a song. You know, there's a little story, there's beginning, middle and end, and that's what people like to hear. They love to hear stories.
0: Well, yes, and this was the purpose of the song in the first place, I imagine, was the passing down of knowledge and history in song.
1: Yes.
0: And that you're seeing a part of life take place before you in a few minutes.
1: Yeah.
0: How interesting is that?
1: Oh, quite interesting for me. You can see it every day if you go to a shopping mall. You see people having an interaction, and you can think about what they're saying, what they're doing, what caused it, and... there's a story happening right in front of you.
0: Yeah.
1: Mm.
0: Yeah, and that the musical instruments, and I always have this image of being able to pluck a thunderbolt from the sky and play it like a guitar or a piece of waterfall and play it like a harmonica.
1: All right, yeah.
0: That musical instruments must have arisen from nature itself.
1: Possibly. I don't know the history of how they came about.
0: And our desire to express.
1: Oh, yeah, yeah. Absolutely.
0: For example, the drum.
1: Yeah,
0: The didge.
1: Very tribal drums.
0: But we were all in a tribe once and would have wanted to. And the extraordinary sounds of nature.
1: Yeah, would you bring that about?
0: Must have created in us that urge to express.
1: Yeah, to dance, to feel the movement of the rhythm, yeah.
0: Yes. Talk to me more about your extraordinary music. Goodest one. So you began when you were 13. How wonderful that you were captured immediately. And from there, proceeded into having bands yourself?
1: No, I joined other people's bands.
0: And did you have a particular genre when you began?
1: No, it was good just to be able to play chords and make make nice
0: rhythm.
1: Music. And but then I realised what I did like, and I heard my first blues rock song, and I was, wow, where did this come from? And then...
0: Can I ask, when you say blues rock, are you talking about early 60s when the blues had influenced rock and roll?
1: Yeah, yeah.
0: Okay, so you're talking early Van Morrison, etc.
1: Oh, no, the American black artists.
0: Yeah, Muddy Waters, Howlin' Wolf,
1: yeah.
0: Screamin' Jay Hawkins.
1: Yeah, a lot of them, yeah.
0: John Coltrane.
1: Yeah, John Lee Hooker was a big one for me.
0: Oh, yeah.
1: And once I heard those rhythms, I thought, I can't do what we were doing it anymore than the local or popular rock and roll songs on the radio, which is all we're doing. We're 14, 15, we're just learning. Yeah. And so I stayed in other people's bands and just got the feel of how things were working. And then I felt I can't do this anymore. And I started my own band. And
0: name?
1: I was the All Night Blues Band.
0: Yeah.
1: And we played in the local pub. And then we had a 15-seater bus and we went on the road and went around the place. And
0: how exciting was that?
1: It was exciting, yeah. And then I thought, I think it's time to get serious. So I started writing my own songs. Although that band just played a lot of already made songs, they weren't mine.
0: Yep.
1: Then I started writing my own and started to get a little bit of friction in the band because some of the members felt like if we weren't playing popular songs, no one's going to come and listen or no one's going to know what's going on. They want to hear what's on the radio.
0: I wanted to ask this question. Did you ever feel the desire to have harmonica in amongst your...
1: Oh, not really, no.
0: The sax is an extraordinary instrument.
1: Yeah, it's like an extension of the vocal, of a person's vocal.
0: Well, it's deeper than that. It really calls to the sensuality.
1: It does,
0: I think, of us as in its...
1: It goes across a lot of genders of music, rock and roll, jazz, blues.
0: And also orchestral music.
1: Oh, yes.
0: I wonder how long the sax has been around. Would that have come out of Europe, do you think?
1: Oh, I don't know.
0: Interesting thought, isn't it?
1: Yeah.
0: But that and for me also the harmonica have, and the bass, of course, every instrument has its sensuality, doesn't it?
1: Since we're talking about the saxophone, the bloke who played on my CD actually played on the Beatles' Sergeant Pepper.
0: No.
1: Yeah, he told me the story about it. So.
0: Go on.
1: So I said, I don't remember any saxophone on Sergeant Pepper, and he said it was just intros as a brass section playing a riff. And I thought, wow. And then he told me the story of when he went into the studio. And anyway, I won't go into that, but it's quite good credibility.
0: Well, not only that, what a joy. And when you're writing, how important, it just reminding me of the introduction into the song it is, that you need to capture my ear immediately, don't you?
1: You do, yeah, I found that.
0: And so a specific instrument does that? Is it the bass?
1: No, it could be a riff, it could be a drum beat, it could be a vocal. It's like the first sentence of a book. If it doesn't get you hooked in that first paragraph, it's the same thing.
0: And so immediately with the instrument that first begins, for the listener, for me, you're connotating immediately a feeling or an emotion.
1: Mm. Mm.
0: Wow.
1: Yeah, I do try and do that on purpose, try and get your attention.
0: Yeah, yeah. Capture me.
1: Yeah.
0: Or capture my ear.
1: That's right, yeah.
0: And I think of, we have... three ears. We've got three eyes. Mm. We've got three ears. We've got the two that hear each side of our funny little faces. And then we've got the ear in the heart.
1: I think it goes back to the live experience. You've got to get people up dancing.
0: Go on.
1: And you've got to capture them. And when you finish that song, you want to keep them on the floor. So the next one's got to get them as well. So you've got to keep that momentum going.
0: And so that's an interesting thing you're talking about, is when you're performing for a couple of hours, your choice of music is very important.
1: Oh, it's very critical, yeah.
0: Critical?
1: Yeah.
0: Oh, and also reading the audience?
1: Yes, absolutely. That's more important than anything. Hmm. Yeah, good point.
0: That you're listening to the audience that's listening
1: to
0: you.
1: Yes, you must interact with them. You can't sort of, you're up on the stage and you're something special. You're not, you've got to be part of the audience.
0: Yes.
1: Part of the whole group that's going on.
0: And in that, for example, 2 hours, you as a band, you're, for me as part of an audience, what you'll do is you're allowing me to let everything go and just be in the music.
1: Yeah, and that's what you're there for. You're there to entertain people. You're not there for yourself. And we used to play for 4 hours, so we had to capture the people for 4 hours.
0: How wonderful.
1: Mm.
0: So how would you describe... your genre, for example? You don't really have one, do you?
1: That's a blues rock.
0: Yeah. Blues rock, yeah. Okay. So a dash of... And I'm a deeply respectful of the Mississippi Delta and those that came out of it and their skill.
1: Oh, absolutely. Yeah.
0: Self-taught, coming out of the gospel.
1: Yeah, it's total feel.
0: Yeah, and that's that question about love.
1: Yeah.
0: And the expression.
1: If you get that across to the audience, you've got them.
0: Yeah. Okay.
1: Even on a record, you know, you capture a certain essence and people feel it.
0: Yeah. Yeah. Young man, can I thank you so much for coming in. Which would you like me to now play?
1: A Fool in Love.
0: A Fool in Love. Is that not South American? Is that not?
1: No.
0: This is one of your songs?
1: Oh, they're all mine.
0: Oh, beg your pardon, I was thinking. Fool on the Hill.
1: No, that's the Beatles.
0: Yeah, no. Mm. I'm going, okay, you win. Thank you so much for coming in.
1: Absolute
0: sharing.
1: Pleasure.
0: We have more to share. Please do return.
1: I will.
0: And let us share more of the knowledge. Which, another question. Do you have an opportunity to influence young'uns to pick up musical instruments at all?
1: If they're interested, I like to help them, yeah.
0: Yeah. And how important that must be, like you with when you were in your teens. What a lovely guiding light to have, is being captured by music and the learning of it, and the learning of the words, and how the words were lovely wisdoms.
1: Yeah, okay, yeah. Well, I never thought of it like that, but they're just lyrics to me.
0: Well, it was a genius.
1: Just a story.
0: But it was a genius period.
1: Mm.
0: Through the 50s, the 60s, the 70s, the Bowies and the Leonard Cohen and you name.
1: Yeah, yeah.
0: And with your music too in the weaving.
1: Mm, yeah.
0: In song of us. Again, hearing with our heart's ear. That
1: yes,
0: one.
1: Yes.
0: And how important. Thank you so much.
1: Been a pleasure. Thank you so much.
0: Bringing the joy of music to us.
1: Most of
0: And so to purchase an album or to listen to your work.
1: Well, they're all on Spotify.
0: Okay. So this one, A Few Rough Heads.
1: Yeah.
0: And it's LBURKE. Take the time to have a listen and thank you and thank your band also for their extraordinary third year too. Thank you so much. Most lovely.
1: You.

0: darling sisters, tis a room, 89.1 FM, and tis about 10:30 nist, and a delicious day, a dash of breeze to remind us that we're alive, a little bit of chill in the bones just to keep us sharp and on our toes, a scarf, darlings, necessary, a dashing scarf with a bit of colour, if you could please, and some joy in your hearts. That one, darlings, always. And when you're out in amongst the general population, us's, the community, I'm suggesting either a whistle or a hum as you're wandering, particularly if you've got a song in your mind. And the lovely response that people have with you having a whistle, and you know, just that hint of smile, just, and if another smiles at you, beam, goodest ones, don't hold back, and please do stay tuned. Shall be back shortly.
1: This is the number one witty public.
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5: Goodest ones, and most delighted, if I may, to have the most interesting, more better term than that, caring, compassionate woman in the studio, also good looking. However, the lovely Amy Firth, and she is a interfaith minister, and also talking about the death and that transition of us's and what that means. Good morning, young lady. Most honoured to have you here and for what it is that you do.
6: It's always a joy to be with you, Catchy.
5: Gorgeous one. When you say interfaith, can you explain that?
6: I guess there's a few different ways people tend to interpret the word interfaith, but for me, what feels true and what was a big part of the two-year interfaith training that I did in London is that it's really about being of service to people of all faiths and of no faith.
5: Yeah.
6: So when it comes to me and my work, I work predominantly in death care and end of life. It's really about bringing sort of, I guess, spiritual care, but spiritual being like what you were discussing with your last guest. You know, spirituality for some people can be their garden. It can be their connection to music. It doesn't have to exist only within the established parameters of a particular faith or a tradition or a religion. So I'm really passionate about what is it that we can do to support each other, particularly when it comes to ceremony, to create something that feels true and unique, and really speaks the language of that particular person or their family. So I guess that's my definition of interfaith. I'm of service,
5: yes,
6: to all people.
5: That is profound wisdom, young lady. Really, it is. And why it's profound is because it's very easy to understand. And that we are all on the same pathway. We must be born with this compassion in our hearts. And how we express it is

0: multitudinal. Yes. Your experiences must be extraordinarily wide.
1: Mm, I live in that place sort of between the worlds where the veil is very thin, and I feel like I've witnessed a multitude of books' worth of stories, of moments that just defy, you know, common explanation. And so really, I see my life. I don't hold all these answers. I don't have all the secrets.
0: Wonderful.
1: But I do keep myself open to those sort of moments of divine mystery that we can't really explain or make sense of, but they can be really powerful.
0: I want to suggest that by law, across Australia, every bedroom ceiling is glass.
1: Oof.
0: And when we go to sleep at night, we have the stars and the moon raining down upon us.
1: Yes, all those moments that help us remember how minuscule and insignificant we are in the greater universe of things. Sometimes that can be really overwhelming, and other times it can be incredibly enlightening.
0: Oh, well done. How wonderful. Mm. And so do you have, what, not a congregation, do you have a mob?
1: Hmm. Great question. I feel like, I guess for me, I wouldn't use the term congregation. I'm not a minister in the sense that I sort of get up every Sunday and preach at a church. I do feel like I have a community that I'm serving and devoted to here in the Blue Mountains. And I think that really shows up at the Blue Mountains Death Cafe. And that's our monthly offering that we have that's open to the whole community.
0: Oh,
1: and we've
0: on.
1: Been running that for about a year and a half now. And what I am seeing is a really beautiful community emerge. Regulars who return every month, bring their friends, bring their colleagues, bring their parents. But there really is, because our community in the Blue Mountains are so sort of naturally devoted to, I guess, the more sort of sometimes alternative parts of life, or the more spiritual parts of life, or the more eco-friendly parts of life. We are certainly seeing people are really keen to talk about, those big questions in life, and they want somewhere to go. And the Death Cafe is just one of those places.
0: But it is not the conversation, it not only can be joyous, but also is it not conversations we should have every week, every day, as opposed to the trouble with the world and blah, blah, and it all going to... No.
1: Mm.
0: Let us have these essential and extraordinary conversations about sex.
1: Yes.
0: About death, about birth.
1: Yes.
0: About love, every day when we're having our nibbles and our cheese and bickies.
1: I'm with you, Catchy. I'm with you.
0: Every night when we're with our kids let's have tea at the table, for example.
1: Yep.
0: And turn off all of the, you know, I've come up with the another law that every screen across Australia at 6:45 by law must have this 10-minute section where a member of the community talks about what they think love is.
1: Mm.
0: And it can be a 10-year-old, a Calathumpian, a 150-year-old, and they choose their own music.
1: Mm. Beautiful. Sign me up.
0: And how powerful.
1: Mm.
0: And another one would be them talking about death.
1: Mm. Mm. I think that's what makes these gatherings, you know, I see this because I do a lot of death literacy online across my social media as
0: what
1: well.
0: What does that mean?
1: So essentially what I'm trying to do across all my different social media platforms now, I've got an audience of about 70,000 people from all across the world. And we're getting there. We're building. But really, you know, the stereotype is that death is taboo and people don't want to talk about it, when actually what I'm seeing is the opposite. If you give people the space or create the container for people to rock up with their questions and their thoughts and their grief and their stories, we are hungry for this. People are desperate to have these conversations. They just don't know where to turn.
0: Oh.
1: So I'm on a mission to try and sort of disrupt that thinking that death is taboo and we can't talk about it. People are hungry to talk about it. We
0: How
1: just need
0: wonderful.
1: Spaces for it. And so that's definitely what we're seeing on both online and offline in our community. The more spaces we create for people to come together, they show up fully present with all their questions, with all their grief, with all their stories. And there's so much power in that.
0: That is just so extraordinary. So we have made this topic, in a sense, forbidden.
1: Mm.
0: And yet we all have so many questions. And how important it is. You know, we have this notion of dying in our sleep at about 79 years old with our lover holding us. And no, it could be in the next second for you or I. Or
1: exactly
0: right.
1: It
0: could be 29. And how important to have this conversation across a range of age groups too.
1: Exactly right. Yep.
0: And do you get that cross-section?
1: We do. Sometimes I think the people that are more inclined to come to a death cafe might be people that are living with a life-limiting illness themselves.
0: Ah.
1: Or it might be people that are caring for aging parents, so sort of that classic sandwich generation like myself with, you know, elderly aging parents and raising children at the same time. There's a whole generation of that.
0: Sandwich, I've not heard
1: that. Sandwich
0: generation
1: where we're sort of caring on both sides.
0: Yes, yeah. Yes, I see. And you is in the middle.
1: Yes.
0: Okay, mm. Trying to please everybody.
1: Yes. Whilst working and, you know, running a household and rearing kids and roaring
0: at the moon every time, every
1: exactly.
0: now and then.
1: Exactly. But I think what we're seeing more and more is that people, if you give them the space, they will come. People want to have these conversations. And I think people are starting to become more curious and conscious, particularly in the Blue Mountains, because a lot of us do care so deeply about the environment and where we live, to find what are we going to do with our bodies when we die? What are the options? What are the most environmentally friendly options?
0: Yes.
1: People are choosing to be more conscious in their dying. And
0: that's wonderful.
1: Yeah, it is. And I do feel like sometimes we talk about it in parallel with birth, you know, but sometimes birth and death have both become this medicalized emergency that we hand over to professionals because we no longer feel equipped to handle it or to deal with it or to be up close with it.
0: Oh.
1: And so a lot of my work too when it comes to death care is helping people reclaim and remember that it wasn't that long ago when we really did this for each other in the home, in the community, and that is still available. We don't have to hand over our dying. We don't have to hand over our dead. We can be as hands-on and as involved as we feel able to.
0: Oh, that is very beautiful. What you're saying is for us not to let our responsibility, us almost handing a responsibility over to others and us backing away and expecting those to play roles when really we're actually missing a really, can I say, beautiful part.
1: Yes, it is, and it can be so beautiful. And that's the greatest affirmation that I hear after a funeral that I've held is when someone will find me in the car park when I'm getting into my car and they'll stop me and say, I've told my family I don't want a funeral, but I never knew they could be like this. And that too is because there's so many of us in this field now that are really devoted to, I guess, disrupting that traditional funeral model.
0: Yes,
1: and helping
0: please.
1: People realize for some that is going to be supportive. They want it to be predictable. They want the ritual of the crematorium chapel and knowing what to expect and what's going to happen. But for some families, they might feel like their person hasn't even made it into the room, because that system or that formula actually feels so sterile to them, or it's too drenched in religion that it can be harmful for some families as well.
0: It just doesn't suit that person.
1: That's right. And so much of what I'm trying to do is to help people reimagine funerals. Here in the Blue Mountains, we have literally dozens of venues, of relationships that I've built with these incredible places where we can hold a funeral now. So again, it's really helping getting that word out of, we live in this incredible part of the world, and it really is, when we hold ceremony and funerals in nature, it becomes a participant, not just a backdrop. And so you're actually in ceremony with the elements, all conspiring.
0: I mean, you know what I want to do? I want to go, woohoo!
1: Yes.
0: Enjoy.
1: Yes.
0: And really deep respect at the same time.
1: Yes.
0: With the dancingness.
1: Mm.
0: Of the entire spherical thingy, technically speaking.
1: Yeah.
0: And also in that, when you're conducting funerals, I'm feeling that the what we call the children, it must be so important for them to begin early, to have this experience, deeper experience, where they can understand and care.
1: Yes. I think kids are actually normally pretty bang on when it comes to death and dying.
0: Go on.
1: There's so much that if we let kids lead the way, we often learn so much from them. There's a particular funeral I'm remembering where we had a cardboard coffin that the family were going to be decorating in for about an hour before the ceremony began. And a lot of the adults were a bit hesitant and a bit cautious. And we had all the paints and the pens and the textures and everything out. And the kids were the first ones up there.
0: Yum.
1: There was no hesitation. And it wasn't because they didn't understand. Like, they really understood what was happening. But they just...
0: They also understood they could express
1: exactly.
0: it.
1: Exactly. They understood the medicine that was on offer and really, really led the way. And I think having... I'm a big advocate for always having kids at funerals. I think that it's such an important...
0: Essential.
1: Yeah. It's just part of life and how we process. And we can often do more harm by excluding kids because they then feel confused or they sense there's this extra danger or they can't make sense of why all the grown-ups are crying. And, you know, unless we really
0: and
1: do the work...
0: And also that they have permission to cry too.
1: Of course, yeah. And to be really clear in our language. That's another big one with kids. Often we tend to use these... euphemisms, and kids are very literal. If we if we're talking about euthanizing a pet, you know, the vet might come and they'll explain to the kids with the best intentions, I've got some special medicine that I'm going to give to your dog Rover and he's going to go to sleep and off he'll go over the rainbow bridge.
0: Yes.
1: But the eight-year-old who's hearing that is like, well, I take medicine when I'm sick and my mum goes to sleep every night, so what does that mean? You know, they're joining the dots, using that language in a way that can be alarming and distressing for them. So particularly around any kind of death and dying with children, the latest advice now is always to use the right language, use the word dead, use the word dying, explain what that means. It means their body and their head has stopped. It is no longer breathing. There is no longer hot blood pumping around their
0: body.
1: There
0: is a transition taking place.
1: And sometimes kids get that. They get that if we give them the facts.
0: How wonderful.
1: Mm. I wanted to say too, Katsu, Blue Mountains has been in the media this week. Have you seen the big moment?
0: I have not.
1: Just had the Australia's first burial of a mushroom coffin at Springwood Cemetery.
0: How wonderful.
1: Have you seen this? It's an incredible technology, and if you haven't seen these mushroom coffins, they're literally sort of made out of white mushrooms.
0: Yes.
1: There is a bit of, I guess, contention around it because they are made in the Netherlands and mostly haven't been available in Australia, but there's now someone who's worked to have them shipped to Australia and made available for burial and natural burials, which is on one hand incredible.
0: Yes.
1: On the other hand, I think I'd love to see that technology being built here and established here so that we can grow and exactly. But it's a really exciting first step. And incredible that it happened here in the Blue Mountains. A really beautiful family were really generous in sharing their story and getting the word out there. And great to see that, Blue Mountains Death Care had a big media moment this week.
0: Woohoo! Another woohoo. Yes. So, and also you came to share something in particular.
1: Yes, so we've got this really awesome workshop coming up in September where we will
0: be
1: the 19th and 20th of September. It's going to be at the community centre in Lawson, and it is with the phenomenal Zimi Forrest, who is just an absolute powerhouse of a person. Essentially, she's an environmentalist who found herself in death care because she spends her time trawling the bushlands, harvesting cat's claw, the invasive vine that suffocates so much of our native bush. And her greatest, she's been a weaver and an eco-fiber artist for decades. And she...
0: What was it? Eco-fiber? Yes.
1: Fiber artist, yeah.
0: Go on.
1: So we're holding a coffin weaving workshop in Lawson in September, where over the 2 days we're bringing people together and we are building and weaving from scratch a coffin made out of this invasive cat's claw vine. And in parallel to that, we'll be having these conversations about death and dying and our own death and our own experiences of grief and what we want for us and our loved ones.
0: So we're weaving, and we're weaving knowledge.
1: Exactly.
0: Oh, and beautifully.
1: Yes, and from the environment, using this weed that is suffocating our natural bushland and turning it into something that can be used.
0: Wow.
1: And so by the end of the weekend, we should have woven one entire coffin together. And then the plan is for this coffin to be donated to a local Blue Mountains family in need. How incredible to then to be able to gift this incredible thing that our community has built together. It's just going to be such. I've been following Zimmy for a long time. I'm truly enamored with her work and her philosophy. She really is. There's no one else in the world like Zimmy, and the heart and the care and the skill that she brings to her work. She'll often be called by a family if someone is actively dying. She will up and go to a family, and sit and spend a week with the family and the wider community, and even with the person who's dying, and help them facilitate weaving the coffin for that person. And you know, just an absolute maestro at what she does.
0: I can hear the music.
1: Yes, I've been trying to bring her to the Blue Mountains for this workshop for so long, and I'm just so excited that it's finally happening. We do need a few more people to come on board so that we can just balance out costs of sort of venue hire and the materials and travel and all that. So even if you can't come along, please help us spread the word. We really want this to go ahead in its full potential. And there is an investment for the weekend. It's about $380. We've got payment plans available. We'd love to have you join us.
0: So where do we go?
1: So if you come to my website, amyfirth.com.
0: F-I-R-T-H.
1: Thank you. And hit on events. All the details are there. Same for the Blue Mountains Death Cafe. A lot of events coming up. We'd love to see you.
0: Most extraordinary, goodest one. And may I thank you on behalf of the community, and I mean this with honour, for what it is that you're doing and what you're bringing to the community. And the deep musical healing of sharing and using nature too. Most wonderful, the lovely Amy Firth. Thank you so much for coming and sharing. Most important work.
1: Thank you.
0: Goodest one. Thank you.
2: Totally ready. Bring it on.
3: What is the
2: science? Okay. I think the thing about science is that it's always...

Darlings, tis 89.1, tis Catch the Lovely. Thank you so much for sharing the last couple of hours with extraordinary guests one way or the other. Coming up, we have the good-looking, and I've got good taste, Chappies bringing the men's mental health show and how important it is for us as all, be we 18, be we 150, be we women or men or anything, we're all darlings. I think. With the lovely Reuben, and as I wanted to say, whether you've got a son and or a daughter, and they're 15 or 16, take the time to get them to lend an ear to this extraordinary conversation that these excellent gentlemen have, and the compassion, the courage of sharing what it is and their understanding of how it is today. Goodest ones, please do stay tuned. Tis the news nearly upon us. It's been an honour. And keep on being snazzy, darlings. That's it's stylish with a touch of naughty. And joy.

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1: National Radio News.
2: Hello, I'm Laura Devoy. Aboriginal Australians who were forcibly removed from their families under government policies suffer significantly poorer health and welfare outcomes, according to a new report. The Australian Institute of Health and Welfare found survivors of the Stolen Generations were 6 times as likely to have kidney disease and 4.8 times as likely to have a severe or profound disability when compared to non-Indigenous Australians. A national aged care campaign is sending the message, Australia needs care you can count on. With the details, Shannon Kirkwood.
3: The Australian Nursing and Midwifery Federation has launched the campaign at Parliament House today. Among the priorities, a 10-point plan to prevent workplace violence, mandated staffing ratios and skills mix across all shifts, and greater transparency and accountability in the sector through the introduction of a public report on financial performance and the use of public funding. The Federation says these urgent reforms must be delivered to ensure older Australians receive the care they deserve.
2: Research has found grooming-related messages are reaching almost two-thirds of Australian children. David Wilson reports.
4: A study led by Adelaide University surveyed nearly 300 Australian children aged 10 to 17. It found nearly two-thirds had received at least one form of grooming-related communication from a stranger online in the past year, and nearly one-third reported receiving direct requests for sexual information or interactions. Researchers say many children reported feeling indifferent about the interactions, often believed they were communicating with another child rather than an adult, and commonly responded by doing nothing. They say that suggests some grooming behaviours may blend into ordinary online conversations and might be difficult to recognise.
2: Fire agencies in Victoria say cigarettes and other smoking materials remain among the leading causes of preventable fire-related fatalities. The Country Fire Authority and Fire Rescue Victoria have responded to more than 250 residential fires involving abandoned or discarded materials this year. People are being urged to avoid smoking indoors, never smoke in bed, and ensure cigarettes are fully extinguished before being discarded. Rare Cancers Australia is using the findings of a new report to improve support for patients of the rarest cancers. The organisation's report is being launched in Canberra today, bringing together rare cancer patients, advocates, researchers and industry to pursue better government support. Rare Cancers Australia CEO Christine Coburn told National Radio News, hearing from those with lived experience will be the driver of change.
5: So we're bringing our community along to Canberra this week to help decision makers understand what a rare cancer experience really looks like, and to have a look at some of these suggestions and solutions in our recommendations, because we really can shift the tide on rare.
2: 42,500 Australians are diagnosed with a rare or less common cancer last year, accounting for a quarter of all diagnoses. In France, the Eiffel Tower was closed on Monday as staff walked off the job protesting the removal of female workers. Around 100 members of a Hindu religious group attended the landmark on Saturday. The company, which operates the Eiffel Tower, told French media the group had asked to limit interactions with women. It says the conditions should not have been accepted, while the group says it arranged its visit outside of normal operating hours to avoid disrupting or inconveniencing others. Turning to sport, South Africa has named a near full-strength squad to take on Australia in 3 one-day internationals next month. Themba Bavuma will return after being rested for a series against Namibia, which gets underway tomorrow. And fast bowler Gerald Coetzee has also been recalled after a 3-year absence.
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9: 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It's the 8th of September and it's a sunny 13 degrees up here. Beautiful weather and summer is upon us. On today's show, we have my old friend, a close buddy of mine and an ex, I guess, what do you want to call it, worker?
10: Yeah. Colleague.
9: Colleague, that's a good way to use it. Reuben Ridgedale. How are you, my brother? Cheer, my bro.
10: Cheer, my bro.
11: Rubens.
10: Yeah.
9: Yeah, it's the Reuben Sandwich Show.
11: Diamonds.
9: That's it. How are you, my man?
10: In the rough.
9: Happy Father's Day from yesterday.
10: Yeah, happy Father's Day, man. Good. Just ticking along with life, you know.
9: Yep.
10: Working, life struggles, all those things.
9: Yep, life.
10: Yeah.
9: That's good, man. What did you do for Father's Day?
10: I worked, fed half of Penrith in the space of a few hours.
9: Pitmaster General in the house.
10: Yeah, the old smoky soldier
9: in
10: the corner, mate. So I woke up to my boys at 7 o'clock and had the pleasure of having them in the morning from like 7:30 to about 10:30. And then we just hung out. They got me some lovely gifts, which was amazing, partly from Lauren, my ex-wife, which is, thank you. So that really made my day and just spent the morning with the boys and then went to work at Rusty Penny and, got absolutely slogged with like over 360 bookings, which is a fantastic problem to have, but it's still
9: a problem.
10: Pretty crazy day. it was great. Like, fed a lot of people. Everyone loved it. I hope anyway. And that was pretty much my day. And then went home and had a shower and jumped in bed.
9: Nice, man. And big shout outs to all the dads out there for Sunday.
10: Yeah.
9: For the good work that you do and the effort you put in and showing up every day. And, you know, also it's worth shouting out the mums out there that fill that role as well, because Father's Day.
10: Fathers can't be fathers without mothers.
9: Right. And Father's Day can be a triggering day for a lot of people, especially if there's not dads around, if you've lost them or they're out of your life. So yeah, shout outs to all the mums pulling weight for two there. Mate, today what we're going to do is we're going to talk a little bit about fatherhood, which I think is a good segue after Father's Day. Being two young fathers here today, but I don't really feel young anymore. I'm starting to feel old, especially in the back, in the knees, in all those spots. A couple of young fathers here wanting just to chat a little bit about what it's like being a dad and some of the challenges that come along with that. So, my brother, I wanted to ask you first up, what's the biggest challenge that you faced when you became a dad?
10: I guess it's a hard one, but I think it's the fear of not doing a good job or the fear of making mistakes and like also the financial side of things, because you always hear that it's a financial thing of like, you know, just making it work and everything like that. But that was like my pre-tense thoughts on being a father.
9: What was your biggest challenge when you became a dad?
10: I think half the challenge, because we had complications with Gus and Theo, because I got a 3-year-old and a 4-year-old. Gus is 4 and Theo's 3. Shout out to the boys. Love them.
9: Yeah.
10: It's also not just the kids. I think the dynamics within your relationship really gets tested with having kids and being a father and then being a mother. And I think that's a massive toll on your relationship and to keep it together and have a loving environment for them is a massive challenge.
9: Yeah. There's a lot of emotions and expectations in that household to maintain and to uphold. It can be overwhelming.
10: Yeah. And
9: which is why a lot of relationships break down and the co-parenting begins.
10: Mine did, and I'm not proud of it, but it did. And
9: both of ours have.
10: Yeah.
9: Yep.
10: And I think at the time I just understood that my exes, they've just had a baby. Their whole body and hormones and everything have changed. And they're trying to deal with it themselves. And I think as a father, you can only just be understanding and pretty much be there for, do whatever you can to be there for your partner and for the kids. And I think that's the strongest thing with the start of having a baby is all about, you know, yeah, being there not just for the kid but for the partner as well, and just being understanding with all the kind of lovely mood swings and all those things. But
9: right,
10: it's a massive challenge nonetheless, but I think it's very important to be able to be stable and understanding on your behalf as a father.
9: And it's a really difficult job to do, being a parent, not just being a father, being a mother, looking after a small child, right? There's no guidebook on it, and the guidebooks that are on it aren't rooted in reality. That's not really how you do things or how things can be done. Like, it's all well and good to write those words, but when you put it into practice, it doesn't necessarily go the way it does in how to be a dad books.
10: Yeah, and it's also like, because you get every Tom, Dick and Harry kind of...
9: Yeah, oh, don't do this, do this.
10: Yeah. Which is great. Yeah. Like, it's great to be told, like, you know, oh, this didn't work for us, that blah, blah, blah.
9: Right.
10: But at the same time, you know that it's one of those things where if it worked for them, great.
9: Mm.
10: But...
9: it's case by case.
10: Yeah. Like, you have your own inbuilt personalities and traits, and you can't help but, you know... obviously, everyone's trying to be the best parent, but that's at their own kind of thing of what they think that is.
9: Right.
10: And that works for some people. It's something that I did, which the boys slept amazingly, and we were so blessed to have that because we had like a schedule and all that kind of stuff, and we woke them up and had a routine for them. Most people wouldn't do that. And even if they did that, it might not work for their kids, but it worked for us.
9: Yeah.
10: So it's like you're kind of going into it, getting all this information, but then you're kind of crapping yourself a bit because you're like, knowing that everything's a different case by case, and it's like you're having to make those mistakes. But at the same time, it's exciting because you do make those mistakes and you do learn, and you sometimes take your eye off them for a second and they like absolutely flog themselves off the couch or something like that. But it's like all part of parenting and you know, making mistakes and getting better for it.
9: Mm-hmm.
10: I think it's an amazing kind of thing you can have as a father or a parent, mother, whatever. Like, you do make those mistakes, but you grow as a person because of that, and you wouldn't be able to learn those lessons without making those mistakes.
9: Yeah, really well put, man. Like, I feel that.
10: Yeah.
9: A lot of young men before they become fathers have these goals that they try to achieve or these parameters that have to be met in order to become a father, and a lot of it is based off financial security, stability. So I need a good job, and all these things are important, don't get me wrong. I need a good job. I'd like to ideally own my own house, have a good paying job, have a bit of money tucked away so that when my baby comes along, I'm in the best position to support them.
10: Yeah.
9: And I think if in reflection, we probably both would have liked to do that, but weren't in the position to do that.
10: Yeah.
9: But I think a lot of emphasis needs to be put on being ready mentally to become a parent, more so than financially or situationally. Oh. You need to have a good understanding of what's about to happen in life. The switch from you've spent most of your life until you have children quite self-centered. You can be a beautiful person, you can be giving, you can help others, but still your life is centered around you until that child comes into your life. And then you've got a whole nother thing to think about. And all of a sudden your brain goes, oh, I'm not the most important one right now. There's other things to put first. I think if you don't go into parenthood in a good mental position, that is a really hard thing to cope with because all of a sudden your world has been turned upside down.
10: Yeah.
9: Mm.
10: No, 100%. I think that's a good way to look at it. Like, I guess I've kind of looked at it as like looking at it in the past of like, man, I remember when I used to just be able to come home from work and just like sit on the couch and just do like, you know, like
9: the beep of the PlayStation, that was your afternoon. Yeah.
10: Yeah. Or, oh, do you want to go out for dinner? Or even the simple things of just like go to the shops. But then like now you have to be like,
9: you got to be on.
10: Yeah. Yep. All right, guys, put your shoes on, please.
9: And that's really draining too. And this goes for both parents. It's not just fathers. This is every parent is you go to work. Well, first of all, you don't sleep very well the night before work with kids, especially young kids. Then you've got to rush them out the door to get to school because you got to get to work. they're at school all day, you're at work all day, you get home from that day and you are exhausted. But that's when your day starts almost, when you walk through the door after you've already done your day, when you've already helped work, when you've already done what you need to do, if you've got time to do that. Walking back in that door after work is when the real stuff starts. And I think that can just be so overwhelming for people that they feel like it's just one thing to the next thing. So you're getting up, you're going to work, you're coming home, you're doing more work, you're doing it again. And it's like Groundhog Day every day.
10: Yeah.
9: It's a thankless job. It's really tough.
10: Relentless.
9: Relentless is the best
10: Absolutely
9: way to put it.
10: Relentless.
9: Yeah, and no days off. No days off, squad.
10: No. And I think that's where I think couples that get through it in a better way, I think they have learnt to mentally be able to work as a team.
9: Yeah.
10: And to function as a team in the sense of like, you know, I know he's getting home at this time, so I'm going to have this ready so then he can go do something else and have something else ready for the kids, like, you know, e.g. dinner or whatever. Like, and giving each other the time to be able to have your own time, which is very, I think is very important. Like, like 9 times out of 10, I reckon every father or mother spends probably 5 or 10 minutes in their car at work or before they get in the house.
9: I'm so glad someone else has brought that up.
10: I'm just going to sit here. I'm just going to play my game. I'm just going to zone out for a bit. Yep. I've been at work all day. I know I'm going to get in and I'm going to have to blah, blah, blah, and she's going to be fed up and blah, blah, blah. Like, you know, like, and that's completely understandable.
9: And but it's healthy.
10: But you selfishly kind of need to have to take your like 5 to 10 minute break.
9: Absolutely.
10: Sometimes, like, you know, some nights that we'll be doing the night routine and I'll just be overwhelmed. And because of my anxiety and my ADHD and things, I just, it's like a mini panic attack where I just start, my ears ring, right. I can't process things. And then that's when I have to be okay with going to my ex and being like, hey, I need 5 minutes because I'm overwhelmed and I need to go outside and I just need to. And I think that's very, it's a very important thing that it doesn't make you any less of a parent or anything to be able to communicate the fact that you're struggling and that you need that 5 minutes, 5-10 minutes. And it's not easy because you feel bad that you're making your better half have to cope with the kids while you're just taking 5 minutes out. But at the same time, when you take those 5-10 minutes, it really resets you. So then you can go in and you can be like, I got this.
9: Yep.
10: You know, because it's relentless, and it's 9 times out of 10 you're both tired, you're both fed up. It's a day to day routine, like it's challenging and it's hard. And the kids, they're just being kids, man.
9: Yeah, and it's not as easy as the movies and the books make it out to be, is it?
10: Yeah, it's like they're not intentionally, obviously, doing it.
9: Yeah,
10: but like they're just being kids.
9: Yeah,
10: and.
9: And it wasn't that long ago that we were those kids and we had the parents and this was a whole different scenario. You know? It feels like it wasn't that long ago.
10: It reminds, like, I've had so many moments of just being like, man, my mum must have liked, because my mum had 4 boys and like, oh, dude, like, and I was a bit of a, as I've said in the podcast
9: bit of a dickhead
10: last time. Yeah, yeah, like I wasn't an easy kid and my parents had already had 3. I'm the youngest of 4 boys, so I was the youngest. So I was.
9: You had a lot of proving to do as well, right?
10: Oh, not really.
9: Okay.
10: Like I think my parents have done their dash and they were just like, you know, like they obviously were there for me as much as they could, but like I was just a bit of a prick. And it reminded, like, I was just like, man, the amount of pressure I would have put on my parents. Like, it makes me feel bad to this day, but like, I was just being a kid and testing boundaries. And, you know, and that's when, like, my kids start, you know, especially Gus, because he's 4 and he is actually coming to that point of
9: thinking for himself.
10: Yeah, thinking for himself. And he's figuring out ways to try and, you know, manipulate things and all that kind of stuff. And
9: they're master manipulators.
10: Oh, man. But, like, it just reminds me, and it's like, I'm just like, oh, wow.
9: Yeah.
10: Like, I was a lot worse than him. But, like, I can kind of see it and pull myself back and just be like, okay, I need to talk to him about this, and and kind of not just go off the rails and yell at him or anything after like my own thing, like I kind of fly off the wheel sometimes and I really have to pull myself back and be like, no, that's not going to solve anything. Like just being like, oi, like it doesn't solve anything.
9: Yeah. Reactiveness doesn't.
10: No. And the more calm and persistent you are with them, I think they,
9: persistent and consistent.
10: Yes.
9: If you say yes to chocolate at 10 o'clock at night one night and then no the other night, they're going to be like, why? I don't understand this.
10: Yeah.
9: It's going on that master manipulator stuff. I went to pick up my oldest boy from school the other day and he had this Shrek donkey toy. I'd never seen it in my life. And I'm like, oh, that mustn't be yours, buddy. We'll just leave that here. And he gave me this look like, you must be stupid, Dad. He's like, yes, that's mine. Oh, that's mine. And I'm like, oh, okay. I believed him. He convinced me that it was his. And then the next day when I dropped him at school, the school pulled me aside and said, that's actually somebody else's toy. And that girl whose toy that is has been in hysterics overnight that they've lost their donkey toy. And meanwhile, my boy's just sitting there with a big smile on his face thinking it's hilarious. They're amazing. Going back a bit to about going back to talking about being ready to have children, the old saying, you know, like you got to fill your cup, you got to find things that fill your cup. As soon as there's a child in the mix, they take half of that cup instantly. So if you're going into parenthood or even just a day as being a parent and you don't have anything in that cup, what do you expect? You've got to give, and if you've got nothing to give, it's really difficult. So that's why we put ourselves on the back burner constantly, because we might only have a little bit in that cup and we have to give that to your children. That's the responsibility of being a man, about being a dad, is you've got to give that little bit you've got to them. So how do you fill your own cup? I mean, that's the million-dollar question. It's kind of what we're all after, is like, how do we get to a point where we're fulfilled, where we're meeting our needs so that we can meet their needs as well and still not be a shell of a human and have something for ourselves?
10: Yeah. I mean, to me, I think that goes back to being open and being able to communicate with your partner and
9: communicating your needs to your partner and vice versa.
10: And vice versa. And like, you know, like with me and my ex, I don't really want to say a name because it's, you know, it's not here or there. But like I would tell her that, you know, well, we'll talk about like, I'll have one night and she'll have one night. So like one night I'll have the boys and she'll go out and I don't know, go sit at a park or go see her friends or whatever. I think that's a very powerful thing to be able, and that fills your cup because it's giving you the time to do what you want regardless.
9: Yeah.
10: And just being away and not having to be, not bothered, but like, you know, like I say, if you like want to do a sport one night or you want to go to the gym on one specific night, and that fills your cup, dude, it's amazing because you get excited, you have the night off and you know it's just not this relentless feeling of there not being escape, able to do something for you. Because at the end of the day, if you don't do things for yourself that make you happy throughout your whole life, you're never going to have the mental capacity to be able to give.
9: Yeah.
10: It's like you can't. It's like asking someone to give you money when they've got no money. Like you need to be able to have that funds within yourself to be able to share that.
9: Yeah.
10: And if you don't have that mental or the cup full to be able to give, you've got nothing to give. And you're only giving drips and drabs instead of gallons of happiness.
9: Yeah, and that's a really good analogy too. It's like finances. You can't give what you don't have. It's the same for mental health, you know. You can't give it if you don't have it.
10: No.
9: But you're expected to. You know, you have to give. So the responsibility, I guess, the ownership is on you to be communicative with your partner about your needs. Because if you're not, you're just going to build resentment. You're going to build resentment for your role in the family, for your relationship with your partner, because you haven't been able to communicate, I guess, your needs on how to make this whole thing work.
10: Yeah, absolutely.
9: Hey, man, I'm curious. Was becoming a father for you everything you imagined?
10: I don't think I knew how to imagine it. Growing up, my dad was a very loving man, but he was a man of very few words and he was very kind of quiet and
9: stoic. Just quiet.
10: Oh, no. He's,
9: what was your dad's name?
10: Champion. Lance.
9: Lance.
10: Lance.
9: Lance Richdale.
10: Lance Paul Richdale. Which
9: Happy
10: is,
9: Father's Day, Lance.
10: Yeah. Up there.
9: Up there, big dog.
10: Yeah, so dad passed away like 4 years ago,
9: yep.
10: 4 or 5 years ago. So, yeah, Father's Day, it's a bit triggering for me because it's...
9: For sure.
10: It's a day of remembrance, but then it brings it all back to, you know, not right. being able to talk to him or anything and all that jazz. But, like, I grew up with dad being a very quiet dude, but, like, he was always, like, you know, fun-loving and drunk quite a lot. But then when he did drink, he was a fun, happy, easygoing dude, you know? Mm. So, like, but dad would not really play with us too much. Well, I was the youngest, so he was probably a lot better with the older boys. But at the time when I was growing up, he was, like, into the football club. And our days off was going to, like, his football games and him giving us, like, $2 to go down to the dairy and we'd just mission it to the dairy while they played the game and then I'd be back and then, you know, they'd be drinking because after the game and blah, blah, blah. Like,
9: and for all the non-New Zealand listeners out there, a dairy is a corner shop, a general store? Or
10: convenience store.
9: A convenience store.
10: Yeah, like it's 9-11, 7-11 or whatever.
9: That's adorable. Why is it called a dairy?
10: Because it's where you get your milk and bread, bro.
9: Sure, because, you know, bread's dairy, you know, that makes sense.
10: Yeah. Exactly.
9: Oh, well.
10: No, but it's like, you know, like where you get your milk and your groceries and stuff, so it's a dairy.
9: It's a general store.
10: Yeah.
9: Yeah. Do you notice your dad in yourself? Do you catch yourself parenting in certain situations and you're like, oh, that's exactly how dad did it, or that's a bit of my dad coming through there?
10: Yeah. What I didn't understand as a kid is like his OCD tendencies of like having to do things a certain way, and if it didn't, he'd get frustrated.
9: Mm.
10: And that's a massive thing within me. I didn't really, it really hit me when because I struggle with naturally just wanting to, I really don't like admitting it because it's a massive flaw in my own, I don't know, I guess character, is that because I didn't really get like played with much or, you know, like just interacted with much, I find it hard to interact with my boys.
9: Sure.
10: And I find it hard to... I still play with them and play with toys and stuff, but, like, I can happily
9: It's a conscious
10: just,
9: effort when you do it. It doesn't come as natural.
10: Yeah, it's not like, oh, let's go, you know, like, you know, I like taking them out to go on their bikes and all that kind of stuff, and I've been taking them up the mountains just at, like, Knapsack Bridge and all that, which is really cool. Like, love it. But it's a massive... Like, I didn't realise until Lauren... I mean, sorry, my ex brought it up, about like me not actually getting down and playing toys with them and stuff. And
9: so it wasn't until someone else pointed that out. You didn't necessarily notice that in how you parented.
10: And it wasn't like a dig. It was just, she was just like, you know, why? You
9: observation.
10: Know. Yeah. And I really, it was like a epiphany of like, oh yeah, I never really had that as a kid. I had my older brothers, but I never, you know.
9: But that awareness is good because in order for you to be, to make good conscious decisions in how you parent, you have to be aware of your flaws or where there's a bit more work that you need to make up. So it's good that you recognize that.
10: Yeah.
9: You don't just go, oh, that's who I am and move on.
10: No. Like, you have your tendencies from how you grew up in your environment, but I think that as an adult and a parent, you're responsible for noticing these things and making the change of like how, it's just like who you want to be as a person. It's like how do you want to be as a father or a mother or a role model. It's just because you went through that, yes, you'll have those how would you say, like, default settings within yourself. I think it's important through life to kind of try and knock that out and really think about why you do things and what you actually want to do. And that's one of the big things for me with spending time with the boys and not just kind of letting them go on the screen. And that's why, like, I force myself to get them out the door and go on their bikes or just go for a walk to the grocery shop and actually force myself to be with them and spend time with them and interact with them and all that. Because if I don't, I'll just hit that default and I'll let them watch the tablet and go in their room and play with their toys and then just go in when they're fighting and break it up. And, you know, like, it's not productive and it's not filling my cup and it's not filling their cup.
9: Right.
10: And that's the kind of father I want to be. Like, I want to be that person where they look back and they go, wow, Dad was really there for me. And, you know, I have this, like, I'm super proud of having my emotional ability to be able to to look within and self-regulate and not just think about myself, but think about other people. And I get that from my mum.
9: Yeah.
10: Because my mum's a very empathetic, caring person that kind of reads the room and really cares about other people and not just what they want, but emotionally, like how they're feeling and all those kinds of things. And I'm super proud to have that from my mum. And that's things that I want my boys to have and to be proud that I gave them something that they cherish within themselves.
9: There's a fine line too, right, with jumping in and getting involved with whatever your kids are doing, because there's a lot of this, it's so rewarding and it's a really beautiful place to be able to sit back and watch them interact with each other.
10: Yeah.
9: And you just be the fly on the wall. And then when they are the ones that instigate you to get involved is really nice too, because they're already doing their own thing and they're like, Dad, come and play this. And you're like, yeah, absolutely. Rather than you be all up in their activity and their game, just let them kind of set it up and then invite you in.
10: And that's a thought as well. It's like, sometimes I'm just like, I don't want to, like, I just want them to be kids and I want them to, because I know, like, people get, like, very kind of, defensive about, like, just, like, don't want anything to happen to their kids and they don't let them just be kids.
9: Right.
10: And they just want them to, like, know everything now.
9: Yeah.
10: Yeah, but it's like that competitive nature of, like, you know, them speaking or walking or doing all these things and hitting those marks at the age and all that kind of stuff. And I don't know, like, I get it. Like, you need to make sure that if they have any problems that you need to address and all that kind of stuff. But at the same time, like, I think it's super powerful for parents to just let kids be kids. And, you know, like, go and, like, when I was at Knapsack with the boys, like, I just let them run off and, like, they just found sticks and, like, they started throwing it. There's a few times where I was like, hey, boys, like, chill out. Like, you're throwing, you're, like, swinging the sticks around a little bit too close to each other. But, like...
9: But they'd remember that too. That's something they're going to remember is, like, Dad, let us have freedom. Like, right now they're not aware of what that is and how they're being parented. They're not really, they don't have that awareness built into them now, but later in life they'll go, oh, Dad really let us kind of find our feet and who we were and let us make our mistakes and do those things. And he was always there, whether it went right or wrong.
10: Yeah. Like, I'm so happy to let them make stupid decisions and not stupid, but just wrong decisions and have consequences for that. But for me to be there to pick them up and coach them through it. But I think that's a very important role as a parent, is to be able to have the confidence to know that they're going to be okay and let them make decisions that are going to have consequences that they're not going to like, and they're going to understand it and learn from it and be better people for it. Because if you kind of, to me, if you just let them... If you just coach them through everything without them being at, like, making the decisions for themselves, I think they're not really learning nowhere near as much as them making, like, you know, just as us knowing, like, if you make a decision on your own action and it's the wrong one and there's consequence, you feel it and you learn a lot more than people telling you, oh, I did this and it hurt, or I did, you know, like, this was the wrong move. Like, yeah, it's helpful, but I think that...
9: You're going to feel it in your bones.
10: Yeah.
9: I feel that, mate. I'm quite proud to say that the only way I learn is from making mistakes. And that can be detrimental to people around you, but that's the only way I know.
10: Yeah.
9: You can't tell me anything. I have to go and find that out, and sometimes find it out twice and go, yeah, that really was a mistake. We're going to listen to some station sponsors and we'll be back out and sometimes find it out twice and go, yeah, that really was a mistake. We're going to listen to some station sponsors and we'll be back.

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5: Welcome back to the Men's Mental Health Show here on Radio Blue Mountains on the 8th of September with our special guest Ruben Bridgedale. And I'd love to shout out our show sponsors, Rain and Horn Wentworth Falls, Cortado's Coffee, Lawson and Alana's Delicious Skin Foods. My brother, do you see yourself in your children?
6: Yeah.
5: Yeah?
6: I've been diagnosed with ADHD for about 7 or 8 years now, and I see it massively in my son. And I think me being diagnosed and actually understanding my own tendencies with it, I can understand it with my son, my older son, Gus, especially.
5: A bit more patience with their...
6: Yeah, with their lack of focus and all those things where, like, you really have to grab their attention to, like, understand them. So like, I need to get down to his level and hold his hands and really get his attention to make him understand things.
5: Yeah.
6: Instead of just being, like, you know, just talking to him normally. Yep. And I think that's really helped me, by me getting diagnosed and understanding my own things with ADHD and OCD, it's really helped me be a parent to him and give me and inside.

0: into how to deal with it, not just for myself, but to with him.
1: Yeah.
0: But yeah, no, there's so many things, and like as a parent, like, you know, they mimic you because they you know, you're their world, and there's so many times where like, oh, they like copy what you say, and like they'll do something, and I'll be like, man, are you serious? Like, come on. And then like the other morning, I was making them toast, and it was still obviously cooking, and he was like, Dad, when's toast coming? And I was like, yeah, mate, it's coming. It's just cooking. Like, give me a minute. He goes, oh, man, are you serious?
1: Yeah.
0: And I was like, I just want to be like, shut up, man. Like, yeah, cute, man. It's so funny. It's like,
1: so good.
0: It's the best.
1: My eldest called me bro the other day, and I just looked at him like, huh?
0: Yeah, like Gus goes, come on, bro.
1: Yeah. Unbelievable, isn't it?
0: I love it.
1: The disrespect.
0: But like, I think like you can't, I don't know. I think it's a modern day thing of like, you know, like they're like a really good friend, you know, like you like have all these little chuckly moments of like them kind of like all those little kind
1: they're
0: of
1: little
0: funny
1: stings,
0: bro moments.
1: Aren't they? Yeah.
0: And I think it's phenomenal, man. Like parenting is, I think, definitely changed. It's always going to be developing and changing and evolving with society and all that kind of stuff. But yeah, like, how you look at a parent now when I was a kid is completely different to now. Like, you know,
1: what have you learned about yourself since becoming a dad?
0: To be patient.
1: Right.
0: To be more aware of not just how I'm
1: It's Tuesday, mate. Just you make the word up.
0: I'm
1: it's
0: a
1: fine.
0: Kiwi, bro.
1: Interpreting.
0: Yeah. Sorry.
1: The dairy.
0: Schools in New Zealand are pretty much paddocks with sheep, mate. You don't get taught much.
1: I mean, that's how we all imagine it, so thanks.
0: Shout out to New Zealand. Aotearoa. Say the question again.
1: Yeah, what have you learned about yourself since becoming a dad?
0: I've learned, like, to really have a conscious feeling of what they are actually going through, and like when they're having meltdowns, it's
1: almost their communication style because they don't have the language to be like, this is what's up, Dad.
0: 100%. And it's taught me to really just stop and be like why are they like this, and why are you like this? But it's like, you know, like it's taught me to be really patient and to just get down to their level and be more, have a better approach to things rather than just wanting things my way. And it is the whole thing of being selfless and trying your best to be the person they need you to be. And it's taught me a lot of things about, I guess just dealing with my own emotions and being able to approach things in a more calmer fashion than just getting angry and throwing a tantrum, essentially. Because like you're still you're a grown up baby, you know, and you're still dealing with your own ways you think of things and how you emotionally deal with things and all that kind of stuff. But the difference is us as parents, we have the ability to be able to actually process that and materially work things through your own head, where the kids don't have that processing ability yet. So you really have to be aware and thoughtful on how you approach them and how you parent them. And I think it's a massive learning curve because it's not easy. And half the time you're tired because you're overworked and you're not in a kind of, you know, it's hard. And you really have to be strong with how you want to be towards your kids. And it's taught me that mostly. It's like, you know, and, you know, like I think I've learnt, I've always known what love is, but, you know, when you have your kids, and especially when you, like, you lose them at the park or something, mm-hmm. and there's, like, that fear, like, you've never had fear until your kid, like, you take 1 second off and then they go gaff it, and then you're just like, oh, I'm going to be on the news, like, you know, but you obviously fight over stuff, but most of the time, but...
1: Yeah, one of mine hit up in the Macca's playground right at the top.
0: Yeah.
1: And I had to go and get him. I had to go and crawl through all that and go and pull him out of there. I thought he was gone. He was just sitting up the top being quiet, having a moment.
0: Yeah. The other, about a month ago, I had Gus and Theo at the park next to MU Hall and all that, the PN,
1: yeah.
0: The new one, and in the enclosed park. And Gus was wanting to ride his bike, but I was like, you know, you're not riding your bike in the park because you're going to end up running over a kid or whatever.
1: Yeah.
0: And I was watching Theo go up the tower. And then, like, within a second, Gus was just gone and his bike was gone.
1: Yeah.
0: And I was just like, okay, it's enclosed, but where is he? Like, I was freaking out and I was like, the gates are all shut. Like, he has to be in here unless, like, did he get out? You know, everything runs through your head. And then, like, it took me literally a minute, which felt like an hour.
1: Right.
0: Like, just running around looking for him. And he was like, he was lying behind a log with his, like, bike tucked around him. And, like... I saw him and he was like, oh, Dad, I was playing hide and seek. And I was like, oh.
1: You're sweating.
0: Yeah, yeah. I was like, oh, mate, oh, that's awesome. Like, but in my head, I'm like, like, freaking out. And, you know, like, oh, yeah, oh, it's panic. It's just panic station.
1: Absolutely.
0: Every parent's felt that. Like,
1: yeah.
0: You know, it happens to everyone. And, oh, just moments like that, you're just like, pfft. But, like, you know, and those things of, like, being able to, like, learning how to process things, because you can't just like yell at them, because their own perspective on it is like they were playing hide and seek and they were, you know, they were having a great time.
1: Mm.
0: And like, instead of like, I had to like pull myself back and just be like, okay, let's process this in a healthy way. And I'd be like, hey buddy, like, that's great, but how about next time you want to play hide and seek, just tell Dad and then and then we'll play hide and seek, you know, like, yeah. Instead of being like,
1: great game, buddy, but where are you?
0: Yeah, yeah, yeah. But yeah, it's taught me a lot how to do that. And also with the breakup with my ex and stuff, it's been a massive roller coaster in the sense of, you know, it's a whole different type of parenting. It's a lot of learning curves and it's, you know, you don't see eye to eye and all those things. And, any parent that has split from their partner with their kids, and I think we all have an appreciation for that other person, because we wouldn't have our beautiful mini-me's in this world.
1: Right.
0: But at the same time, you've split for a reason. It's because you can't, you know, you're just not right for each other. And
1: the pressure was too much.
0: In life. Yeah. Mm. And that's not a good or bad thing. It's just...
1: It's a thing.
0: It's a thing. Right. And you have to process, that's a whole thing to process in itself, and a whole different parenting plan of how are we going to get through this by, you know, the fear of even splitting up with your partner and the fear of what is it going to do to your kids,
1: right.
0: And all these things. And because the last thing you want to do is impact your kids and, you know, they're going to grow up with like anger issues and all that kind of stuff, because you've done this, and then you're going to feel guilty for the rest of your life because you've put that on them. But then if you don't do it, they're going to grow up in a, you know, bit of a hostile home that's not healthy for the kids in the first place. And and that's something that's quite hard to navigate on both sides.
1: Yeah.
0: And everything, my dad always used to say, everything's a two-way street. And I firmly believe that. Like, it's not just about you.
1: Right.
0: It's you know, like for me, if I don't support my ex and how she needs to be supported, how is she going to support the boys?
1: That's a beautiful way to look at it.
0: And vice versa.
1: Yep.
0: Like, I don't see any point in making things harder for her.
1: Yep.
0: Like, obviously I made it hard because I broke it off with her, and I feel every day I feel terrible about it. But at the same time, my main goal is to be able to help her along the journey, so then she can be mentally as strong as possible for the boys.
1: Yep.
0: Because it doesn't help anyone by just being irrational and just being like a prick for no reason.
1: Yep.
0: Like, it doesn't help any. And I see it all the time with ex-partners and stuff, and how they're just like super terrible towards. And it's like, dude, even if like in my head, it's like, if you're not, like, yes, you might not like that person, but how do you think that person's going to deal with your kids if you're just being terrible? Mm-hmm. And it, like, at the end of the day, being terrible to people is not, it doesn't help anyone.
1: It's almost like they're trying to punish their partner, but the only one that's being affected by it really is the kids, because
0: always
1: they're under both care, right?
0: Yeah.
1: Mm.
0: And your main goal is to bring them up in a loving, caring manner that you can hopefully be proud of how, well, regardless, I think you should be proud of what they can achieve and all those kinds of things.
1: Rubes, what bit of advice would you give to a soon-to-be dad, or a dad who, or somebody who wants to be a dad in the future? What advice would you give them to navigate, I guess, the first 4 or 5 years of that?
0: Don't do it. No, I'm joking. Do it. It's amazing.
1: Choose wisely.
0: Yeah. I think a good thing to look at is have a look at how your relationship is in the first place, and how you guys communicate, and how you guys work through hard things. Because easy things are easy to get through. It's the things where you bump heads on, and how you actually communicate and emotionally are there for each other.
1: Right.
0: Because there is nothing like a child to press all those buttons that you don't like, and it be very hard. And if you don't have a healthy way of dealing with that as a team and as a partnership, I think that is a recipe for disaster. And I think I don't remember being told that, but from looking back, like, it's a massive thing. Like, I think that the stronger the parents can be together as a team and work together and just be there for each other when it's hard, is the most powerful thing you can do for the kids, because it allows you to be able to communicate to that person. It allows you to not be okay with things, because you're not always okay. It's very rarely you are just like, oh, everything's great. Like, you know, you're always exhausted. You're always, you know, you're always finding it hard. And I think the more you can lean on your partner and be there for each other to support each other for the kids, I think is a very powerful thing. I think that you have to be ready to, yes, be selfless, and you kind of have to weigh up. I think it's a smart thing to think the financial side of things, because the more stable you are, yes, it's easier, because financial stress is a whole different stress that exhausts you in the first place, and that's just something you don't need. But saying that, you're never going to be, I think you're always going to think you're going to financially need to be better off when you're having kids. When you have kids, like, I think half of it's just doing it.
1: Yeah.
0: You know, like, there's so
1: it's
0: much.
1: It's never going to be the perfect scenario, right?
0: And it's not. And I think another thing to be okay with is just making mistakes. Just like anything in life, like, you need to be okay with making mistakes and
1: not punish yourself so hard.
0: Like, because you are going to stuff up regardless.
1: Yep.
0: I haven't met one parent that hasn't had, you know, a mistake or whatever.
1: Yep.
0: Like, you know, it's just part and parcel of being a human. Like, I think the more, I guess one of the big ones is, like, all you have to be is there for yourself, there for your partner, and there for your kids.
1: Yep.
0: With love and care and understanding and just being there.
1: Mm.
0: Like, you can give your kid any materialistic thing in the world, but at the end of the day, they want your love and they want your compassion and they want your unconditional attention.
1: Yep.
0: And that's, like, it's corny, but it's priceless. Like, it's something that when I see kids that have a sense of confidence within themselves and reassurance within themselves, it's generally because the parents have been so nurturing.
1: Yeah.
0: Emotionally and physically.
1: Mm.
0: And I think that's a massive thing to have as a parent.
1: Yeah.
0: So I think, like, with all that wrapped up, I think my most advice would be to have to really honestly look at your relationship and who you're having a child with and how you cope with things and how you are going to process things together as a team to be the most loving, compassionate, caring people for your kids.
1: Those are wise words, bro. Thanks, from man. Friend to friend, man to man, father to father, I'm proud of you, bro. You're doing a great job.
0: Thanks, man. I try.
1: You're doing everything you can within your power, and that's enough. You're doing it. You're doing the work, and you should be proud of yourself too.
0: Thanks. You always feel as a parent that you can always do more.
1: You can always do more, but you're doing well.
0: Yeah.
1: All right.
0: Thanks.
1: Rubes, I love you, brother. Thank you so much for your time today. It's been a really good chat. Fatherhood obviously means a great deal to us both, and it was really good to share such a deep conversation with such a good friend. And I love you forever, my bro.
0: Love you, brother.
1: I want to give a quick shout out or a quick plug to Blue Mountain Safe Space this weekend on Saturday the 12th at 7 p.m. is World Suicide Prevention Day function that they're putting on with Steve Hughes, Brendan Lovegrove, Nick Danter, and Maddie Tonks. Tickets can be purchased on HumanTix, or you can check the Men's Mental Health Show Facebook page or Blue Mountain Safe Space page for links to those tickets. 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
2: Hello, I'm Laura Devoy. Victoria's Anti-Corruption Commission will be given more investigative powers, but it won't be able to use those to relook at some allegations. Under current laws, the Independent Broad-Based Anti-Corruption Commission can only investigate conduct which includes a relevant offence with direct links to public officers or bodies. Legislation introduced to State Parliament today will allow it to investigate the conduct of private and third-party subcontractors on government projects, but Premier Ben Carroll says IBAC won't be able to reopen previously examined allegations. Tasmania is looking to crack down on anti-Semitism and protect places of worship. The state government has introduced a bill to Parliament which will prevent the display of prohibited symbols and create new offences to prevent a person from disturbing, harassing or threatening people at places of worship. In the US, the flight history of a cargo plane that crashed at Miami International Airport yesterday and weather conditions at the time will form part of the investigation. Five people were killed and several others injured when the aircraft hit two vehicles after overrunning the runway. The National Transportation Safety Board is leading the investigation. Chairwoman Jennifer Homendy outlines what is known so far.
3: The flight was arriving from San Juan, Puerto Rico, with two crew members on board. This was the third flight for the aircraft, yesterday went from Cincinnati to Miami, Miami to San Juan, and San Juan back to Miami.
2: New research has placed a figure on the social value of community broadcasting. Shannon Kirkwood has more.
4: The Social Return on Investment report has found, at the very least, for $1 invested in community broadcasting, $7.59 in social value is created. The research has found, overall, the $63.9 million invested in community broadcasters creates an estimated $485.4 million in social value. The majority of the total social value is experienced by listeners, with community broadcasting helping individuals feel represented and connected, while also experiencing mental well-being benefits. The report also highlights the sector remains predominantly run by volunteers and has warned it's facing increasing pressures, including historically low funding levels.
2: A biography of Australian novelist Elizabeth Harrower, a poetry collection exploring circus traditions and street art, and an historical fiction based in wartime Sydney are among the finalists of a literary award. 2026 marks the 25th year of the Mark and Yvette Moran Nib Literary Award. It celebrates the most compelling research-based literature. Sydney's Waverley Council today announced six finalists from 176 entries. The winner will be announced in November. Indigenous media from around Australia are in Cairns this week to showcase the First Nations media industry's role in amplifying voices, stories and cultural narratives. Rhianna Patrick reports for NIRS News.
5: More than 100 delegates will gather on the lands of the Gimoi Wallabara Yidi this week for Converge 2026. Some of the topics on the agenda include the use and impact of artificial intelligence on content creation, digital inclusion and archiving audio collections.
2: Turning to sport, in tennis, Elena Rybakina, Qinwen Zheng, Mira Andreeva and Coco Gauff are through to the quarterfinals of the US Open. In the men's draw, Alexander Blocks is through after a four-set win, while Karen Khachanov won in five.
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6: 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Radio Blue Mountains acknowledges the Darug and Gundungurra peoples on the lands over which we broadcast. We pay our respects to elders past, present and emerging and celebrate the diversity of Aboriginal peoples.
7: And good afternoon. It's 12:04 here on the Smithy Show, Tuesday, the 8th of September. That was a very short summer we just had. Well, it is only just the beginning of spring. After all, they're all three seasons. So we can't get too far ahead of ourselves. However, today in Katoomba right now, it's a happy 12 degrees. a little bit of a brisky 12 degrees, frankly, but better weather on the way a little later this week, and the weekend looking very promising. Springwood is 18 degrees. That's about all you're going to get out of it today. But tomorrow is 20, 17 on Thursday, 20 on Friday, pardon me, and Sunday, Monday, looking in the mid to high 20s. So it's coming, you know. Lithgow, same. It's 12 degrees there, feels like 9. And again, it'll be later in the week before the temperatures get back to something a little more suitable for, I think, what most of us would like. On the roads, it's Mount Victoria as usual. Blackheath has got some scheduled work starting on Thursday on Great Western Highway between Prince George Street and Hat Hill Road, so keep an eye open. Could be a little slow down there. Falconbridge from through the rest of this week, Great Western Highway between Parks Crescent and Everton Road on the highway. Firewise, there's nothing going on. Track work, what do they say? 11th to 12th of September, trains running between Blue Mountains line stations and Strathfield only. And the 12th to the 14th, it'll be Blue Mountains line stations and Blacktown only. So check the schedule. Leave yourself a little bit of extra time just in case. And get out and enjoy, but be prepared for some possible changes in schedules. Okay, there's the business end done. Let's get on to the fun stuff, starting off with Strange Days.

0: There's The Clash with Look Here, that's off their album Sandinista. Before that, The Stranglers from Radis Norvegicus, Princess of the Straits. And starting off with The Doors, of course, always start with The Doors. That one was Strange Days. And indeed, it is a strange day sometimes. 17 minutes after 12, let's have a moment with our generous sponsors.
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0: And thanks, as always, to our station sponsors. Almost 20 minutes after 12. I'm actually going to be on for an extra hour today, so I'll be here until 3 o'clock, and I hope you'll have a chance to stick around with me. Should be all right. Here's some words I never thought I would utter. George Michael. That's not a bad song.

0: Oh, that was Adele. He Won't Go. Tanika Charles before that, No More. And started out with Outside by George Michael. I've never really been a big George Michael fan, but I know the man could sing. And apparently, he was a really nice guy. A tragic loss, really, and an unfortunate scourge of a disease. However, Bronwyn Logan coming at you next with the community notice board. Let's hear what's going on around the traps.
1: 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Hello, this is Bronwyn Logan with Community Notice Board. 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The guest artists are local musicians Nick Danta and Matt Tonks, as well as world-class comedians Brendan Lovegrove and Steve Hughes. General admission is $69.95 or $59.95 concession, with tickets available at humanitix.com/safe-space-fundraiser. The show is not recommended for people under the age of 18. All proceeds go to the Blue Mountain Safe Space for Suicide Prevention in Katoomba. Sydney dream pop synth pop duo Fathom will attempt to break the Guinness World Record for the most concerts performed in 12 hours across multiple cities as a fundraiser for Beyond Blue on Saturday, the 12th of September. The schedule includes Elton Chong Dive Bar in High Street, Penrith at 4:25 and the Donnybrook Hotel in Lithgow at 5:20. To donate to the cause, go to Most Concerts in 12 Hours Across Multiple Cities. This year's Lura Gardens Festival runs from Friday the 2nd to Monday the 5th of October. The committee is seeking volunteers to welcome visitors to local gardens. Tasks include welcoming at the gates, scanning tickets, providing details and directions. The festival raises thousands of dollars with proceeds to the Blue Mountains District Anzac Memorial Hospital, Can Assist Blue Mountains, Greystanes Disability Services and Blue Mountains Health. For information and registration, go to luragardensfestival.com or email info@luragardensfestival.com.au. Poets in the Pub will be held in the Family Hotel Katoomba on Sunday the 13th of September from 2 until about 5. New readers are always welcome. The Lura Cockatoo Market is held fortnightly on the 2nd and 4th weekend of the month in the CWA Hall at 137 Megalong Street. Stallholders sell freshly baked bread, jams, records, books, jewellery, plants, flowers and Long Street. 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
1: There you have it. 24 minutes before 1 o'clock. News is coming up on the hour at 1. Right now it's Travis.

0: Ah, bon dommage là, avec assis dans la cuisine avant ça, c'était Stephen Fretwell. Oh, sorry, Stephen Fretwell with Run. English. Ben Lee with Begin. Alex Lloyd, everyone's laughing. That's a great song, boy. Alex Lloyd is an underrated, very underrated singer-songwriter, and he's been through a bit. Take my hat off to him. He's quite a guy. Alexi Murdoch, before that, Dream About Flying, and Sing by Travis, starting us off. About 30 seconds to go here before the news. It is, yes, 25 seconds to go. Let's have a quick look at today's births. Who have we got? Oh, this is quite interesting. 1921, Harry Secombe, a member of the Goon Show. 1925, Peter Sellers, also a member of the Goon Show and the Pink Panthers. Bernie Sanders, the American politician, the last good man. And here it comes right now, 1 o'clock news time.
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2: Hello, I'm Elisa Delfs. The Prime Minister and the Minister for Communications have today released the draft Digital Duty of Care legislation. There's been mixed opinions on the plan across the political divide, with the Coalition concerned the legislation could censor people online and the Greens wanting to make amendments to the laws to strengthen them. Speaking from Canberra a short time ago, Anthony Albanese explained the My Feed, My Way legislation.
3: Require platforms to protect children from harmful content. Will require social media platforms to provide user empowerment tools that give people over the age of 16 genuine and enduring choice about what they see in their feeds. Will provide e-safety with the power to issue removal notices for Nudify apps.
2: The total value of residential dwellings in Australia fell by more than $34 billion this quarter. New data from the Australian Bureau of Statistics shows the number of residential dwellings rose by 54,400, but the median price fell by $8,200. Values fell in New South Wales, Victoria and the ACT, but rose in all other jurisdictions. Meantime, as higher interest rates threaten to drive the largest housing price correction in modern history, Australia's mortgage belt is tightening up on spending plans. With the chance of another Reserve Bank rate rise firming up, sentiment among homeowners sank this month, according to a Westpac survey. Confidence plummeted 14% among mortgage holders in the month of September, compared to a 0.9% fall among renters. While all measures of confidence were low, the divide between homeowners and tenants shows the falling housing market is being received differently by different pockets of the population. The Greens are backing animal advocacy groups who are urging Biosecurity Tasmania to investigate the state's major salmon farm operators. David Wilson has the details.
4: Animals Australia says it wants the inquiry over serious animal welfare concerns for the operators' treatment of farmed Atlantic salmon, as well as seabirds, seals and dolphins. Deputy Leader of the Greens, Senator Maureen Faruqi, is also the party spokesperson for animal welfare. She says the premature deaths of millions of salmon suggests severe breaches of animal welfare obligations and must be investigated with urgency and seriousness. Ms. Faruqi also blamed the past and current governments, adding that if any other animal died prematurely in the millions under an industry's watch, there would be outrage and horror, but the salmon industry has escaped this scrutiny.
2: And the Victorian Premier has refused to give his opinion on whether prisoners should be able to access weight loss drugs. It comes following reports that triple murderer Erin Patterson is receiving Ozempic, with taxpayers footing the bill. Patterson is being held in solitary confinement after being sentenced to life in prison for murdering three relatives and attempting to murder a fourth, and is awaiting a decision on her appeal. Ben Carroll says it was not his decision to prescribe her weight loss drugs.
5: We know that these are decisions based on medical advice, former coronial inquiries into prison issues. I will leave this to the Commissioner of Corrections and to make these decisions, and that is a matter for the Corrections Commissioner.
2: Taking a look at sport now in NRL, it's been revealed that during his five-month injury layoff, Mitch Kenny used the time to shadow Penrith coach Ivan Cleary. It comes after the hooker was the victim of a hip drop tackle in April that left him needing surgery to repair his left foot. But Kenny was able to return to action on the eve of the final series after putting his energy into helping lead Penrith's off-field preparation, presenting to teammates in analysis sessions either side of his recovery work.
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2: 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Radio Blue Mountains acknowledges the Darug and Gundungurra peoples on the lands over which we broadcast. We pay our respects to elders past, present and emerging and celebrate the diversity of Aboriginal peoples.
0: And back at the Smithy Show, it's 1:04 p.m. here on the 8th of September. And the temperature has actually dropped up here in Katoomba. It's now only 11 degrees. And, spring's coming, spring's coming. Don't worry. If you want spring, go to Springwood. It's 19 degrees down there. Very pleasant afternoon. In fact, Lithgow also is at 12 degrees with an anticipated high of 16 today, and getting over to 17, 19, and 20 degrees come the weekend. So end of the week, things will be warming up a little bit. Very pleasant, in fact. Roads-wise, Mount Victoria scheduled the pass. That'll be infinite. Also at Blackheath, there's scheduled road work on Thursday the 10th through Friday the 18th. That is on the Great Western Highway between Prince George Street and Hat Hill Road. So keep your eyes open going through Blackheath. Falconbridge has scheduled road work on the highway between Parks Crescent and Everton Road on the 6th through the 11th. So that's through the end of this week. Hopefully they get that worked out. If you're going west, there's scheduled road work at Raglan, Great Western Highway to Old Western Road. Again, that's through the rest of this week. And train lines wise, services are running well, except we do have a couple of track works coming up for Friday through the weekend, the 11th of September. That is from 10 p.m. to 2 a.m. So Blue Mountains stations serviced, but trains only running as far as Strathfield. And then on the 12th to the 14th, the Blue Mountains line stations are serviced, but only as far as Blacktown. And then you'll be on the buses, I guess, after that. So plan ahead. Be ready for any of that. Let's have a quick dive back in to other births and deaths that we've got today. 1967, James Packer, businessman and son of Rich Guy. 1971, Martin Freeman, the actor and Hobbit. Lachlan Murdoch, the publishing meister and son of Rich Guy. And 1978 was Pink. And death-wise, what have we got famouses here? 1784, Anne Lee, the American founder of the Shakers movement. I heard that her sister started the first U.S. removals company, so you've got a family of movers and shakers. Oh! Richard Strauss, I should pronounce it properly, died in 1949, a German composer of Also Strach Zarathustra and Don Quixote. 1965, Dorothy Dandridge, the actress who died of an accidental overdose, a bit of a tragic life, Dorothy Dandridge. 1980, Willard Libby, the American chemist who invented radiocarbon dating, won the Nobel Prize in 1960. How smart do you have to be to invent radiocarbon dating? A lot smarter than me, I can tell you what. 1991, actually, Brad Davis, the actor who was the star of Midnight Express, passed away as a young man. 2003, Leni Riefenstahl, she was 101 years of age, the German film director who shot Triumph of the Will, the infamous Nazi propaganda piece. And finally, in 2022, Queen Elizabeth II, who had reigned 60 years from 1952 to 1922. Most of us found it very difficult to believe that poor Elizabeth would ever actually pass away. A very long and successful, generally very, very successful reign. Okay, it's 8 minutes after 1 o'clock. I think we're going to go upscale with a bit of rocky stuff. This is Cream from Disraeli Gears.

0: Well, there's Jethro Tull. That's for Michael Collins, Jeffrey, and me. Before that, Moby Dick by Led Zeppelin. Sort of takes you back to the high school dance days when the drummer would get a solo and you'd have to just stand around waiting for the rest of the band to come back so you'd go back to dancing. Sorry about that. Spanish Castle Magic with Jimi Hendrix, and first off was Cream, SWLABR. I have no idea what the heck that's supposed to mean, but there it goes. 23 after 1 here on The Smiffy Show, Tuesday, the 8th of September.
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0: Oh, here we are. Okay, let's go on with something a little easier on the ears. There it is, Don Henley.

0: That's Old 55 by the Eagles. Come full circle. Before that, The Police and Driven to Tears from Zenyatta Mondatta. I don't know where they came up with these album titles. Hall & Oates, You Make My Dreams. Reminds me of that great scene in The Wedding Singer when he's doing the limousine obstacle course. That's great. And starting out, Don Henley from Building the Perfect Beast and Man with a Mission. I got a mission right now. I got to play you some sponsors.
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0: And a great big thanks, as always, to all of our station sponsors. Here's something you might not have expected to hear. Billy Cobham. I'm going to go jazzy.

0: coming up on the news at 2 o'clock. This was Tommy Guerrero at the Circus Edge, Steely Dan, Chicago, Tom Scott, and it's News News Now.
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2: Hello, I'm Alyssa Delfs. The mother of teenager Tilly, who took her own life after being bullied on social media, has welcomed the digital duty of care legislation. The reforms have been criticised for their potential to censor users or stop them from engaging in negative political commentary. But the Prime Minister and Tilly's mother, Emma Mason, say it's about giving individuals the power to control their own feeds through new opt-out features that will allow users to pause the use of algorithms on social media platforms.
3: This is a time in which digital duty of care now means that there is not just social media restrictions, but looking at all technology and protecting, because this is what it's about. I want you all to think not about government control, as the Prime Minister once said to me, it's not, it's government support. All of us need that support at times in our lives, and for children, they need it more.
2: If you or someone you know is in need of help, call Lifeline at 13 11 14. Australia and the Solomon Islands could be on the brink of a new security treaty. David Wilson has the details.
4: It comes off the back of promises of almost $1 billion worth of additional aid from Canberra. The spend includes free education, which is a signature promise of Solomon Islands Prime Minister Matthew Whale, as well as security improvements and small grants tied to every electorate. The pledge was reportedly revealed in a leaked WhatsApp message sent by Solomon Islands Deputy Prime Minister, who was forwarding an update from the Australian High Commission to the Pacific Nation. The revelations come after a no-confidence motion in Mr. Whale's leadership was tabled and withdrawn last week.
2: Over the weekend, 180 bushfires were burning across Queensland, with the state's fire departments continuing to monitor the evolving situation. It comes after some homes were evacuated on Sunday in the Lockyer Valley, while another blaze continues to burn south of Rockhampton. Speaking to the ABC, Joel Gordon, acting Deputy Chief Officer for the Rural Fire Service, explained where their focus is today.
5: We still remain around the South Ripley fire, as well as another one in Left Hand Branch out in the Lockyer Valley. The advice message still is in place for the South Ripley fire as our crews continue to strengthen containment lines that have been put in place in the last 24 hours and finalise the last part of the containment of that fire, sort of moving into the next couple of days.
2: A skin check, a walk around the block, or taking some time out. Women's health advocates are sharing their messages during Women's Health Week. Athlete and severe burn survivor Taria Pitt says she has finally booked a skin check and is asking other women to prioritise their health now.
6: Not perfectly, not when life calms down, not next week when you hope you're going to be less busy. Do it anyway.
2: And in entertainment news, Gary Oldman claims the next James Bond has been selected but is yet to be announced. Speaking to Canada's Morning Show about his role in Slow Horses, the actor spoke highly of his co-star Jack Loudon.
7: It's been rumoured that he's on the shortlist or he's one of... We're going to find out pretty soon, aren't we? Because they have picked him. They have made the choice. They have not announced it yet. So my fingers are crossed for Jack.
2: And in sport, Cricket Australia has approved privatisation in the Big Bash League, leading the way for a dramatic shake-up of the sport here. Months after Cricket Victoria decided it wanted to merge the Melbourne Stars and Melbourne Renegades, CA has approved states being able to sell their teams to private investors. Despite New South Wales and Queensland being fiercely against privatisation, CA has pushed ahead with the concept, while Tasmania, Victoria and Western Australia have been in support of the decision.
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0: And welcome back. This is a third hour of the Smithy Show today. Lucky me, it's 2:04 presently. Quick check on the weather. Not a lot of change in the last hour. It's still 11 degrees in Katoomba. Lovely 20 degrees in Springwood. And Lithgow getting along at 13. Traffic-wise, kind of the same. If going over to the west, you'll need to go along Bell's Causeway there, Darling Causeway, pardon me, and down through Lithgow, which will probably be a little slower than you might expect, so give yourself an extra 10, 15 minutes. Don't want to get caught short with time. Don't want to get impatient, make any split-second decisions you might regret later. I did that once and I ended up getting divorced. Okay, on the rails, it's track work coming up on the 11th of September. That's 10 p.m. until 2 a.m. on the 12th. So that is going to be an all-day affair. Trains run between Blue Mountain stations and Strathfield only. And the 12th through the 14th from 2 a.m., that's Blue Mountains trains between Blue Mountain stations and Blacktown only. So a little bit of disruption. Do check out websites, etc., for your particular travel plans. Okay, it's, what do we got, 6 minutes after 2 p.m.? I'll be here until 3. I do have another installment of Unusual Deaths. These are great. Some of these things. Okay, 886. Basil the First, the Byzantine Empire's belt was entangled between antlers of a deer during a hunt, and the animal subsequently dragged him for 16 miles, that's 26 kilometers, through the woods. Because of this accident, Basil contracted fever, and he died shortly after. Oh, nasty way to go. Edmund Ironside, this was in 1016, according to Henry of Huntingdon, the English king was stabbed while on a toilet by an assassin hiding underneath. Yeah, they like to do that. Sneak up on you when you're not looking. Most unpleasant. Here's a good one. Junior King Philip of France. Oh, I like this one. This was in 1131. The French prince who co-ruled with Louis VI died while riding through Paris when his horse tripped over a black pig that was running out of a dung heap. Yes, again, a somewhat inglorious way to go. We've got Henry I of England in 1135. According to Henry of Huntingdon, while visiting relatives, the English king ate too many lampreys against his physician's advice, causing a pain in his gut, which led to his death. Yeah, not good, not good. John II Komnenos, 1143, the Byzantine Empire emperor, cut himself with a poisoned arrow during a boar hunt, subsequently dying of sepsis. Oh my, that's really not your ideal legacy, is it? Okay, moving on. We're going to have Supertramp. Oh, I love Supertramp. Haven't had them for a long time.

0: Lady de Bonneville, that's Cat Stevens. Before that, Murray Head with Mademoiselle from his album Between Us. Krista Berg with This Song for You, very 1917. And start out with Supertramp, if everyone was listening. It's now 24 minutes after 2 p.m. And we will have a word from some sponsors. Thank you.
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0: 25 minutes after 2. I love civil engineering. Oh, could you please put the concrete just over there? Yes, that's lovely. Thank you so much. That's excellent.

0: There's your secondhand news. That's Fleetwood Mac. Before that, Men I Trust, sounding somewhat like Fleetwood Mac. That's with the song Come Back Down. They're actually from Quebec City, Men I Trust. For some reason, I thought they were English, but they're actually Quebecois. Tokyo Tea Room with I Would, and start out with Widow Speak and Plum. So that set was basically Fleetwood Mac, or Men That I Trust, going to a Tokyo Tea Room and speaking with widows. Good one. Okay. 20 minutes to 3 o'clock. Getting along in the day. Hope you're having a good one. I'm certainly enjoying myself. Here's a little spot with the sponsors.
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0: and Catch Love, The Catchy Chappie. 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
1: Alrighty then, 18 minutes to 3 o'clock. We're going out on the blues. Let's see, this is Bette Davis with her song, which is called In the Meantime. Bette Davis, who was at one point married to Miles Davis, that's aka Mission Impossible. I don't think anybody had great time being married to Miles Davis, but he does play a mean trumpet. And Bette sings a mean tune.

0: I could say about you, girl, I could say that I really,
1: And that is, of course, the distinctive voice of Al Green. That one is called Simply Beautiful. Al Green, also known as the Reverend Al Green and Bishop Al Green, a very devout man. Before that, Paul Kelly, not that Paul Kelly, but this Paul Kelly, I Want to Be Close to You, and Bohannon with Save Their Souls, and in the meantime, start out with Bette Davis. Al Green, an interesting guy, got started in the mid-60s, I suppose. Funny little story this, while still a teenager, Al was kicked out of the family home after his devoutly religious father caught him listening to Jackie Wilson. He said, I listened to Mahalia Jackson, all the great gospel singers, but the most important music to me was those hip-shaking boys, Wilson Pickett and Elvis Presley. But he went on with a lot of great tunes, a lot of big hits, but ultimately, and did do a lot of gospel singing as well. Bohannon was another similar kind of vein, a soul singer. Hamilton Frederick Bohannon was born in 1942, passed away in 2020. And again, he was not as well known, but still quite a devout Christian. Dedicated his album Dance Your Ass Off to God, my Master, Savior, and Jesus Christ. And the album included a disclaimer that Dance Your Ass Off is not used in the sense of profanity. I guess he was talking about the ride on. Meanwhile, it's time for the news. I'm back next week. Have a great one.
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3: Good afternoon, I'm Alyssa Delfs. The Housing Minister says the housing crisis has been cooking for the last 40 years. During question time today, the Shadow Treasurer asked if the government will confirm that it will miss its target to build 1.2 million homes over 5 years by at least 300,000. Minister Claire O'Neill explained what the government is doing to stop the issue and criticised the coalition.
4: The combined effect of our supply measures as a government is going to build an additional 400,000 homes for Australians. A big part of that, Speaker, is our push on social and affordable homes. We have a fundamental belief on the Labor side of politics that the government has got to be involved in the task of housing Australians. Do you remember how many homes they built, Speaker, in 9 years of government? 373 homes, Speaker.
3: Protesters have gathered today outside the Israeli embassy in Canberra, calling for the federal government to eject the ambassador to Israel.
5: Just watch out for the car.
3: It comes after the death of Australian aid worker Zomi Frankham, who was killed in a targeted airstrike in the Gaza Strip. Last month, the Israeli military announced it found there was no suspicion of criminal misconduct surrounding the Australian's death, despite a previous finding there had been failures in how the strike was carried out. Today, demonstrators are demanding justice for Ms. Frankham, an apology and compensation. Reforms that aim to give an anti-corruption commissioner greater powers have come under fire for failing to allow past allegations about Labor-backed construction projects to be investigated in Victoria. Premier Ben Carroll set to introduce the Independent Broad-Based Anti-Corruption Commission Amendment Bill to State Parliament today. Once passed, the new laws will come into effect immediately, but the opposition and the Greens say a late amendment to the bill delivered last night would prevent the commission from investigating corruption in government-funded construction projects, with matters already addressed by the commission off-limits. Australia is set to improve its understanding of soil. David Wilson explains.
6: It's part of the $20 million Soil Science Challenge program, which is delivering research to answer key questions about Australian soil and help build knowledge to address current challenges and prepare for the future. The government-funded initiative supported 11 research projects across 7 Australian universities, who also work with the CSIRO and Rural Research and Development Corporations. It investigated major questions facing Australian soils, including hydrology, carbon dynamics, biology, nutrients and soil root interference. 31 peer-reviewed research papers have already been produced, with more on the way, while helping to develop the next generation of soil researchers and professionals.
3: The impact of community radio on Australians has been measured today. The Social Return on Investment Report has found community broadcasting creates value by moving people from passive consumption to active participation in civic life while improving community resilience. Christian Media and Arts Australia CEO Nathan Brown says community radio has the ability to give voices to otherwise overlooked people. He explained to National Radio News how the sector's value can be quantified.
5: For every dollar that's invested in community broadcasting, it creates sevenfold that, $7.59 in social return. And these are areas like social cohesion and civic participation and well-being and community resilience.
3: And in sport, in tennis, Elena Rybinka, Qinwen Zheng, Mira Andreeva and Coco Gauff are through to the quarterfinals of the US Open, while in the men's draw, Alexander Bloks is through after a four-set win.
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1: 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He said, it looks like I've been drinking.

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2: Good afternoon, I'm Alyssa Delfs. The Coalition has attempted to put pressure on the federal government over comments made by the New South Wales Labor Premier about the tobacco excise. This morning, Chris Minns says the tax is perversely driving a situation where more people, not less, are smoking because they've got access to readily available cheap black market cigarettes. Health Minister Mark Butler says the government is not interested in joining the Coalition in a price discounting war with organised crime.
3: We recognise Premier Minns' advocacy around this, but we're not going to pluck figures out of the air with willful blindness about the impact on public health. We're not interested in a bidding war with organised crime. We're interested in shutting down the stores and taking them to court. And we're certainly not interested in this pathetic game of follow the leader that the Leader of the Opposition seems committed to with One Nation.
2: The progress on the preservation of Aboriginal and Torres Strait Islander stories is being shared with the First Nations media sector. Manager, First Nations Engagement at the National Film and Sound Archive of Australia, Caitlin Leroy, is at the Converge Conference on Gimoi Country in Cairns this week. It's being hosted by First Nations Media Australia. She spoke to BBM 98.7 FM today about the partnership between the two bodies.
4: It's important and integral to keep those items with community and the autonomy and the control over those items, the copyright, the intellectual copyright, but the cultural knowledge and the history with community and with mob too.
2: A women's health advocate is asking women to do one thing for themselves this week. Athlete and severe burn survivor Turia Pitt is one of the Women's Health Week campaigners. She says it's not about making major health changes, but rather taking small steps.
5: It could just be drinking more water, it could be going to the gym, it could be going for a walk around the block, or it could be getting something done that you put off for so long, like my skin check.
2: Tributes are flowing in for a dairy company founder and his daughter, who have been identified as the two people killed in a light plane crash. Ian Campbell and his daughter Hannah were killed yesterday morning when the aircraft crashed south of Brisbane, sparking a large grass fire. Tributes to the father and daughter highlighted the family's support for their local community and Mr. Campbell's contributions to the agricultural sector. And the national winner of the prestigious Rural Women's Award will be named this evening at Parliament House in Canberra. Seven finalists from across Australia are vying it out for the AgriFutures Award, which shines a spotlight on the contributions of rural women to their communities. And finishing with weather, showers in Tasmania and Western Australia tomorrow with mostly dry conditions elsewhere. A large high-pressure system will start to impact conditions across the country well into the weekend. The Bureau of Meteorology's Dean Naramore has the forecast.
6: And while we have a little bit of wet weather through parts of South Australia, WA and NT, it's a lot drier though through much of Eastern Australia. Apart from a cold front moving through parts of Tasmania and Victoria, that's going to race up the New South Wales coast on Wednesday. But really dry and cool conditions along the Queensland coast, and those cooler air will continue to spread further northwards and westwards as well behind that cold front as we get later into the day.
2: And taking a look at sport in NRL, it's been revealed that during his five-month injury layoff, Mitch Kenny used the time to shadow Penrith coach Ivan Cleary. It comes after the hooker was the victim of a hip drop tackle in April that left him needing surgery to repair his left foot. But Kenny was able to return to action on the eve of the final series after putting his energy into helping lead Penrith's off-field preparation, presenting to teammates in analysis sessions on either side of his recovery work.
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7: 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This is Positive Altitude. I am your best friend for the next 2 hours, Mountain Drew. Let's get a little bit of music going behind the scenes here. We're going to play a bunch of random stuff that are my total faves. We'll start off with something new by Sydney's very own Stereo Gamas. This is Where Can We Find Love Again? Is it a remix? It may well be a remix. Let's have a little check and see, shall we? It's the dub mix. That is correct. Yeah, so some of my faves this week, some of the songs that get me moving. I hope they get you moving too. We are, of course, beaming out over unceded Darug and Gundagurra country. And we pay our respects to all of the elders, past and present, especially my buddy, Uncle David King, who I get to work with every day at Scenic World, and he teaches me how to be a good ally and buddy. Yeah, let's see where we go. Let's play some music.

0: 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Hello, this is Bronwyn Logan with Community Notice Board. The Blue Mountains Safe Space Suicide Prevention Day fundraiser is on Saturday the 12th of September at 7:45 at Katoomba RSL Club. The guest artists are local musicians Nick Danta and Matt Tonks, as well as world-class comedians Brendan Lovegrove and Steve Hughes. General admission is $69.95 or $59.95 concession, with tickets available at humanitix.com/safe-space-fundraiser. The show is not recommended for people under the age of 18. All proceeds go to the Blue Mountain Safe Space for Suicide Prevention in Katoomba. Sydney dream pop synth pop duo Fathom will attempt to break the Guinness World Record for the most concerts performed in 12 hours across multiple cities as a fundraiser for Beyond Blue on Saturday the 12th of September. The schedule includes Elton Chong Dive Bar in High Street, Penrith at 4:25 and the Donnybrook Hotel in Lithgow at 5:20. To donate to the cause, go to Most Concerts in 12 Hours Across Multiple Cities. This year's Lura Gardens Festival runs from Friday the 2nd to Monday the 5th of October. The committee is seeking volunteers to welcome visitors to local gardens. Tasks include welcoming at the gates, scanning tickets, providing details and directions. The festival raises thousands of dollars with proceeds to the Blue Mountains District Anzac Memorial Hospital, Can Assist Blue Mountains, Greystanes Disability Services and Blue Mountains Health. 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Poets in the Pub will be held in the Family Hotel Katoomba on Sunday the 13th of September from 2 until about 5. New readers are always welcome. The Lura Cockatoo Market is held fortnightly on the second and fourth weekend of the month in the CWA Hall at 137 Megalong Street. Stallholders sell freshly baked bread, jams, records, books, jewellery, plants, flowers and bric-a-brac. For details, phone 0400 438 830. The North Lawson Park Run is held every Saturday at 8 at North Lawson Park in St Bernard's Drive, Lawson. 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
1: Thank you, Community Notice Board. Also, the East Timor Sisters garage sale is on this Saturday, I believe. The best bric-a-brac and hidden gems, dusty antiques, amazing stuff there at the little RSLE thing at Blackheath, just next to the railway crossing. Usually finishes up about 2 in the afternoon. The best stuff is there when they open the gates in the morning. Get there and cash in on some great bargains. All right, let's play some more music. We started off the show with Where Can We Find Love Again by Stereo Gamas. That's Paul Mack and someone else whose name I can't remember. Sydney Legends, anyway. And that's a new track from them. Next up, let's play some Pharrell. I haven't played anything by her for ages. This is Myalgia. Okay.

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4: I'll see you at The Family tonight because the Balls of Fire are playing in the semi-final of Senior Man's Tuesday Night Basketball at the Rec Centre. We will undoubtedly lose to the Knights and we will be going over the minutiae of another wonderful season of Old Man Basketball at the Family Hotel after the game. So come down and meet some of your favourite old dude basketballers, The Family. All right. So what music have we been playing? What a great question. I think the last one I announced was Pharrell. So after that, we had Sad Piano House by Daphne, a.k.a. one of Caribou's, nom de guerre. Then Zadar, Rest in Peace, My Guy, with How Do You See Me Now? Rave Breaks by Genius of Time. Moments of Excellence by Black Van, and then BC2 by DJ Python. This track is Tragedy 3 by Panthera. It's a good one, so I'll shut up so you can hear it. 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

0: delves. The Prime Minister has emphatically ruled out the possibility that new digital duty of care legislation could be used to shut down criticism of the government. Announced today in Canberra, the new laws will aim to give individuals the power to control their own feeds through a new opt-out feature that will allow users to pause the use of algorithms on social media platforms. Anthony Albanese and Communications Minister Annika Wells say it's about protecting Australians from digital harms.
1: It's not about censorship. It's about giving people control themselves over what they see.
2: This is about basic safety standards for online services and about the onus being on big tech to identify risks on their platform and to mitigate against those risks. This is about the systems and the tools and the features that cause harm and mostly serious harm for children.
0: A Victorian inquiry has handed down its findings into LGBTQ plus hate crimes in the state, revealing they are often underreported and not recognised as hate crimes by police. The Legislative Council inquiry also revealed that such acts are frequently committed by thrill seekers, enabled by what it has called the relative permissibility of homophobic acts in society. The investigation report includes 41 findings and 35 recommendations to the state government to strengthen policing and the prevention of hate crimes related to gender or sex, as well as funding for LGBTQ plus health and legal centres to support victims and the wider community. Outside the gates of Israel's Canberra embassy, images of some of the 20,000 children killed in Gaza were strung across the lawn, hung by protesters who gathered today to demand an independent investigation into the death of Australian aid worker Zomi Frankum. Ms. Frankum was killed by the Israeli Defence Forces in April 2024 alongside other humanitarians while driving to deliver basic aid to the Gaza Strip. The findings of an Israeli investigation announced last month suggested there was no suspicion of criminal misconduct surrounding her death, despite a previous finding that there had been failures in how the attack was carried out. The Greens are backing animal advocacy groups who are urging Biosecurity Tasmania to investigate the state's major salmon farm operators. David Wilson reports.
3: Animals Australia says it wants the inquiry over serious animal welfare concerns for the operators' treatment of farmed Atlantic salmon, as well as seabirds, seals and dolphins. Deputy Leader of the Greens, Senator Maureen Faruqi, is also the party's spokesperson for animal welfare. She says the premature deaths of millions of salmon suggest severe breaches of animal welfare obligations and must be investigated with urgency and seriousness. Ms. Faruqi also blamed the past and current governments, adding that if any other animal died prematurely in the millions under an industry's watch, there would be outrage and horror, but the salmon industry has escaped this scrutiny.
0: And following in his father's footsteps, Prince George will continue a long-standing family tradition starting at Eton College, the elite school which has produced 20 British Prime Ministers, as well as the Prince of Wales and his uncle, the Duke of Sussex. And in sport, Cricket Australia has approved privatisation in the Big Bash League, leading the way for a dramatic shake-up of the sport. CA today approved states being able to sell their teams to private investors despite opposition from New South Wales and Queensland. Meantime, Chief Executive of CA, Todd Greenberg, says it's Australian cricket's job to make decisions in the best interest of the whole sport.
4: I think what I've learned in my short time in cricket, the federated model makes it pretty hard to align everyone's interest at one point in time, and that's what Cricket Australia's leadership is. We have to at least get to some point after all the decisions and after all the analysis, make a decision, and the board have made that decision.
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2: 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And this one of the top 100 dance music shows here on Radio Blue Mountains. It is Positive Altitude with your boy, Mountain Drew. Shout out to Clem, Dan, Dave, Mum, Dad. Anyone else that's listening, let me know. We have been playing music, and some of that music we played included The World Couldn't Hold Us by Nabia Iqbal and Labyrinths of Awan by O.B. and Topaz Station. And then before that, Psychic by Soul of Hex. This track is Sold Out by Less Hate. There's a lot of Less Hate here on Radio Blue Mountains.

Bet you weren't expecting to hear the Cardigans. Well, I can be unpredictable sometimes. I was just doom scrolling while I was playing music on the show here and discovered that the Other People Place album released on Warp Records turned 25 years old this week. So I'm going to play a track from it. This is Let Me Be Me. I hope you dig it.

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everybody's favorite Radio Blue Mountains DJ Paul from Paul's Boutique is coming up next. You might have caught his back-to-back last week focusing on guitars, I think was the theme. Who knows what he'll be doing this week, but god damn it will be awesome. All right, last couple of tracks we played. Midnight Man by Kirby, and that was remixed by a friend of the show, Lauer. And then Let Me Be Me by The Other People Place, celebrating 25 years of that record being here on planet Earth. All right, so let's wind up the show. I'll probably dip out of here when Paul gets in. So thanks for tuning in. I'll see you next week. Come down to the Rec Center to support everybody's favorite basketball teams tonight. Ciao.

Paul's Boutique, an exploration, a musical journey. Wander from room to room, look in high and low places. 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

0: Good evening. Yeah. Yes. Oh,
1: in that country.
0: What is going on here? A bit of interruption from the satellite. Still happening. All right. You've been listening to a couple of Japanese tracks. You're on Paul's Boutique. It's me, Paul Giffith. And we're going to play sort of weird world pop tonight. And we start, well that was theme tune from Sibu Kizatsu, a Asian crime show, police action television series, broadcast from 1979 to 1984. It's renowned for massive stunts, explosive action sequence, and tough-as-nails detective unit with actor Yujiro Ishihara as Chief Kogura and Tetsu Watari as Detective Damon, leading the elite Daimon Force. Yes. Very nice. Before that, we had a Japanese city pop album from Junku Ohashi with a track called Funky Little Queenie from 1985, I think. And we start off the set with something German, Peter Thomas Sound Orchestra. And that's my second copy, so I'm going to give a copy of this copy to Daryl, I think, because it's such a good soundtrack, from The Chariot of the Gods by the Peter Thomas Sound Orchestra. What was the track we had? Second track. Tula Monument Tahashku. That's all I know. And we also had a completely new record, which I just unsealed now. Miko Kaji. Another Japanese record from the 70s. First official vinyl reissue of Miko Kaji's 70s album, originally on Tachiku Records. It's Miko Kaji's groundbreaking first album released in 1972 and includes Jingo Koromichu, the theme song for the cult film A Blind Woman's Curse. Not seen it, but I think it was an influence on Quentin Tarantino, I think. It has some scenes that he stole. Anyway, you're listening to Paul's Boutique, as I said, and I should do the weather forecast and maybe the traffic, and then we'll have a community notice board. Okay, so what have we got for the next 7 days? Wednesday, it'll be 15 and 5. Today it was 13 and 4 with a 20% chance of rain. It's going to rain tomorrow, a 60% chance of rain. Thursday will be 13 and 1 with a 50% chance of rain. Friday will be fogger than sunny, 16 and 3 with a 50% chance of rain. Saturday will be 19 and 6, mostly sunny, with a 5% chance of rain. Oh, actually, Friday will be 5% chance of rain. Thursday will be 5% chance of rain. Tomorrow will be 60% chance of rain. Sunday will most likely rain. It looks like it's 30% chance of rain with a 20 and an 8 at the bottom. Monday will be 22 and 9 with a 30% chance of rain. Blue Mountains traffic. Mount Victoria Station Street and Montgomery Street. There's scheduled road work for an intersection upgrade. Blackheath, Great Western Highway between Princess George and Hat Hill Road. There's a maintenance road from 10th of September until the 18th of September. Mount Victoria, Great Western Highway. There's the emergency road damage road work. Falconbridge, Great Western Highway between Parkes Crescent and Everton Road, the scheduled road. Raglan, wherever that is. Great Western Highway to Old Western Road, the scheduled roadwork. South Bowen Fields in Lithgow. McCain's Falls Road at McCain's Falls Bridge, the scheduled roadwork, Bridgework. Janolan Caves Road between Binmoy Ridge Trail and Janolan Caves House. There's slope instability in Lithgow, Shifley Road between Lithgow and Bell. All right. Now, is there any trains? Trains between Blue Mountains Line and stations in Strathfield open only from 11th September to from 10 to 2. What's going on there? Trains run between Blue Mountains Line stations in Strathfield only. Trains at Strathfield to continue your journey. Okay, so that's from 11th until the 12th of September from 10 till 2. All right, let's go. And what should we play? Oh, let's play Community Notice Board, and then we'll come back with something from the Black Rain soundtrack. But it's another Japanese artist, this Ryuichi Sakamoto.
1: 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Hello, this is Bronwyn Logan with Community Notice Board. 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The guest artists are local musicians Nick Danta and Matt Tonks, as well as world-class comedians Brendan Lovegrove and Steve Hughes. General admission is $69.95 or $59.95 concession, with tickets available at humanitix.com/safe-space-fundraiser. The show is not recommended for people under the age of 18. All proceeds go to the Blue Mountain Safe Space for Suicide Prevention in Katoomba. Sydney dream pop synth pop duo Fathom will attempt to break the Guinness World Record for the most concerts performed in 12 hours across multiple cities as a fundraiser for Beyond Blue on Saturday the 12th of September. The schedule includes Elton Chong Dive Bar in High Street, Penrith at 4:25 and the Donnybrook Hotel in Lithgow at 5:20. To donate to the cause, go to Most Concerts in 12 Hours Across Multiple Cities. This year's Lura Gardens Festival runs from Friday the 2nd to Monday the 5th of October. The committee is seeking volunteers to welcome visitors to local gardens. Tasks include welcoming at the gates, scanning tickets, providing details and directions. The festival raises thousands of dollars with proceeds to the Blue Mountains District Anzac Memorial Hospital, Can Assist Blue Mountains, Greystanes Disability Services and Blue Mountains Health. 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Poets in the Pub will be held in the Family Hotel Katoomba on Sunday the 13th of September from 2 until about 5. New readers are always welcome. The Lura Cockatoo Market is held fortnightly on the second and fourth weekend of the month in the CWA Hall at 137 Megalong Street. Stallholders sell freshly baked bread, jams, records, books, jewellery, plants, flowers and bric-a-brac. For details, phone 0400 438 830. The North Lawson Park Run is held every Saturday at 8 at North Lawson Park in St Bernard's Drive, Lawson. Entry is free, but registration is essential by going to parkrun.com.au/register. 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

lights. Drive your car in the dark. The music will show you the way. But for tonight, no more worries, because we can go and party. Life is light as a glass of wine, and my face just looks divine.

0: makeup. Tomorrow when the sun will rise, over the cracks of my makeup.
1: Oh, yes.
2: That was a French Japanese collaboration by a duo, Maso Hiromo and Evelyn Benyu, with a track called Time to Party from an album called Test Pattern. That was rather lovely. And before that was not so lovely, but quite great. From a famous band called the Cabaret Voltaire, punk band, well, electro punk band, who was going a long time, since 77. I think they might have broken up in the 90s. One of them moved to Perth, Richard H. Kirk, I think. Anyway, that was from a soundtrack to a movie, Johnny Yes No, and a track called DTs, obviously a one of the tracks is called Cold Turkey, so you know where that's going. Before that was from Tokyo Dreaming, a compilation of electro and sort of 80s and 90s pop sounds, The End of Asia by Ryuichi Sakamoto. And before that, sandwiched in between, was Akiko Yano from the album Japanese Girl. I love that track. What's it called? Funamachi Yuba Part 2. She's wonderful. I think I looked at another album by her and I thought, going to buy that one as well. From the soundtrack to Black Rain, we had a track called Laser Man, performed, written, and produced by Ryuichi Sakamoto. Right, we'll probably go in another direction, but with a sort of Japanese... well, one of the bands is called Japan. And then before that, from Ha Ha Ha, we'll have Ultravox doing Horoshima Mon Amour. But before that, we should do some station announcements and pay our rent. Yes, indeed. Where is the... I've lost something. Must have fallen down. Where is the mouse? There it is. Found it. The mouse was hiding.
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Couple of slower tracks there. That was Yosuke Kakashi from a 1982 album called Shimizu. 1982 album from visionary saxophonist behind Maria's Ukuti Hohibo. Though it's 8 sweet light tracks, Kakashi transports the listener into Yakushi Shimizu's colourful sound world, a fusion of ultra jazz, new wave, ambient, and dub. Yes, it's a bit slow, but it was nice. Before that was Captain Beefheart and his Magic Band from, I think, what is reportedly his worst album. But I like that track. Observatory Hill from Blue Jeans and Moonbeam. Yes, what was it called? Side One, Observatory Crest, I should say. You're listening to Paul's Boutique, and we've been around the world, and we're about to go to Italy with what is called Italo, and we're going to play a track by P Lion from an album called Springtime, we're not going to play the single, which was called Happy Children. We'll play the first track, which is called Dreams.

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4: 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Music from Australia and around the world. Join Mark Corbett for some of his favourite music on Musical Mayhem from 4pm to 6pm on Sunday afternoons. Mark hopes to introduce you to music you've not heard before. That's Musical Mayhem, every Sunday afternoon from 4.
5: Oh yes, music you haven't heard before. I'm doing that as well. But this one you probably haven't heard because it's Hungarian disco. This is Lobo az Ijgen. By a band called A Familia. And yes, and then following on from that is some Dutch sort of psych from a group you have heard before, but I'll let you guess what it is. And it is not the original version, but a Dutch remix.

Ah, yes. It was a lovely song called Ironically Shoot Me in the Back by, now what is it? Italian Spanish actor called Miguel Bosé. 1979, Chicas by Spanish Italian musician and actor Miguel Bosé. Yes, Shoot Me in the Back. Before that was something absolutely horrible. I did not enjoy that at all. It was sort of like a horrible Dutch remix of a great song by Shocking Blue called Venus. But, ugh, the beat, it was called the Boom Boom Edit. The Dutch Boom Boom Edit. I was not a fan. But, you know, the other part of it is quite nice.

0: Oh, yes. A nice piece of fusion, jazz, funk fusion from the 70s there with Ryo Kawasaki from the album Juice. And that was East Side Boogie. Before that, we had from a French album, Matt 3 with Africa. Now, what are we going to do next? This is a compilation of Japanese on, I think, a Hong Kong label. But it's very hard to work out what it is because it's all in Japanese. And I tried the translator, but anyway, I think this could be Momo Yamaguchi. Who knows what the track is, but it was a nice track. You've been listening, and after following that, we'll have something from the 60s with King label, Mercury King, or Mercury Wing label. Anyway, The Diamonds, with a track called The Stroll. And then Dominic will be coming on with The Weave. And what are you going to play tonight?
1: Oh, a bit of Norwegian contemporary music, sort of. It's like fusion music, jazz, folk. But yeah, it's great. He plays the hardhanger fiddle.
0: Okay.
1: Yeah.
0: What's his name?
1: Niels Ukland.
0: Niels Ukland.
1: Yeah.
0: Sounds great. All right. Well, let's look forward to that. I must say, I did enjoy your last show, which was just
1: a bit of country.
0: Yeah. Well, Dolly.
1: Completely different this week.
0: Yes.
1: So, well, the Dolly fans are probably going to turn off the radio, but
0: we'll see. Let's see. All right. Let's play some music. Peace and love, and see you next Tuesday.

0: 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Hello, this is Bronwyn Logan with Community Notice Board. The Blue Mountains Safe Space Suicide Prevention Day fundraiser is on Saturday the 12th of September at 7:45 at Katoomba RSL Club. The guest artists are local musicians Nick Danta and Matt Tonks, as well as world-class comedians Brendan Lovegrove and Steve Hughes. General admission is $69.95 or $59.95 concession, with tickets available at humanitix.com/safe-space-fundraiser. The show is not recommended for people under the age of 18. All proceeds go to the Blue Mountain Safe Space for Suicide Prevention in Katoomba. Sydney dream pop synth pop duo Fathom will attempt to break the Guinness World Record for the most concerts performed in 12 hours across multiple cities as a fundraiser for Beyond Blue on Saturday the 12th of September. The schedule includes Elton Chong Dive Bar in High Street, Penrith at 4:25 and the Donnybrook Hotel in Lithgow at 5:20. To donate to the cause, go to Most Concerts in 12 Hours Across Multiple Cities. This year's Lura Gardens Festival runs from Friday the 2nd to Monday the 5th of October. The committee is seeking volunteers to welcome visitors to local gardens. Tasks include welcoming at the gates, scanning tickets, providing details and directions. The festival raises thousands of dollars with proceeds to the Blue Mountains District Anzac Memorial Hospital, Can Assist Blue Mountains, Greystanes Disability Services, and Blue Mountains Health. 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
1: Yeah, Andrea Williams.
0: Poets in the Pub will be held in the Family Hotel Katoomba on Sunday the 13th of September from 2 until about 5. Yeah. New readers are always welcome. The Lura Cockatoo Market is held fortnightly on the 2nd and 4th weekend of the month in the CWA Hall at 137 Megalong Street. Stallholders sell freshly baked bread, jams, records, books, jewellery, plants, flowers and bric-a-brac. For details, phone 0400 438 830. 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
7: 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Secret Chord Analog. 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

Nat King Cole, as always, Weaver of Dreams, and this is The Weave on Radio Blue Mountains, 89.1 FM. I'm Dom Santangelo, and I'm calling tonight's program The Drone Part 1. The reason it's Part 1 is that I'm not really presenting a history or even an overview of drone music, which has sort of become a whole genre in rock music I discovered when I was doing the research for this show with bands like Velvet Underground, Hawkwind, and artists from contemporary ambient music and even heavy metal genres, all sort of exploring what's considered a sort of branch of minimalism. So I'm not really looking at that. So if you're excited by the term drone music, maybe for part two. I'm hoping for part two. So I didn't know about all of that stuff off the top of my head. But after doing my habitual armchair musicology this week, I realized a couple of things. Firstly, that what I listen to and think of as drone music is only a very particular sort of piece of the puzzle. And secondly, that there's a whole lot of other exciting music that's very different to what I had in mind that I probably want to explore on a later show. So that's why it's The Drone Part 1. Thanks to my listeners who've tuned in again. On The Weave, we kind of, the idea is I look at a thread in music, in the tapestry of music, that's the running metaphor anyway, and kind of pull on the thread and see what else moves. So we started off with the first episode by looking at an old Spanish folk song and took a journey through flamenco. Episode two, we looked at the music of Moondog, and that took us through, urban field recordings in New York and a bunch of jazz and classical. And last week was great fun, and I really enjoyed preparing for it, and I really enjoyed doing the show, and I got some great feedback from listeners, so thank you. It was a bit of a Dolly Parton tribute, but looking at a few of those threads in American country music where history, culture, and music collide. So that was super interesting, but I thought I'd go somewhere completely different today. So for the fans of popular country music, Dolly Parton, that sort of thing, this is a bit of a departure, but I hope you enjoy it all the same. We're going to follow, I think, what's a fairly narrow thread in the tapestry of music, I suppose. And it's going to start this week with a mechanical aspect of instrumentation. So we're going to start looking at sympathetic strings. So these are strings that resonate without being directly played. And when we think about sympathetic strings, you might think of Indian instruments like the sitar or the tanpura. And we'll definitely be heading over to North India for a significant portion of tonight's program. But we're going to kick off with some contemporary European music. And this one's from an artist who inspired me to do the show about this sort of music tonight. It's an artist that a friend introduced me to 5 or so years ago. And I keep coming back to it, especially when I'm feeling a bit sort of contemplative. And that's one of the ideas that inspired tonight's program as well. So here it is. It's an artist called Niels Erkland. And he's from Norway, and it's the Niels Erkland Band, and the piece is called, see you Paul, saying bye to Paul. Great show from Paul, by the way. Really enjoyed Paul's boutique tonight. But now over to Niels Erkland playing an instrument called the Hardanger fiddle, which is a traditional Norwegian bowed string instrument. It's similar to a violin, but it's fitted with additional sympathetic strings that resonate beneath the strings that you're actually playing. So the sympathetic strings can give the instrument a subtle droning quality underneath the bowed notes. And on this beautiful piece of music, a drone is also played by other instruments, such as there's a double bass being bowed, there's a harmonium, which is a kind of bellows instrument with keys. So just have a listen. This is where we're going to start, and we'll go from there. You're on The Weave, and this is Niels Erkland Band with Listening.

It's Niels Erklund there on the Hardanger fiddle with the Niels Erklund band playing the track Listening from the album of the same name. And what a beautiful piece of music. It comes from a Norwegian folk tradition, but Erklund's work also draws on improvisation, jazz and other contemporary music. So on that recording he's playing, as I mentioned, the Hardanger fiddle, which has four bowed strings like a violin, and beneath them there's another set of these strings that the bow doesn't touch that resonate sympathetically when the pitches and the overtones from the bowed strings excite them, I suppose. We're going to listen to another piece of music on the Hardanger fiddle, and after that we'll follow a thread through some other instruments and traditions, including an instrument also from Europe called the Viola d'Amore. And also we'll look at the sarangi in India and the sitar, which is one that everybody probably knows. And from there, I'm going to move into some more deliberately played drones, so including the tanpura. And we're going to listen to some Scottish pipes and some overtone singing, and even the didgeridoo. Going to get a bit of a go. And as I mentioned in the intro, there's a whole other story of drone music and Western experimental music that we won't quite get to. So it's a bit of a selective journey tonight rather than a survey, I suppose. And the next track isn't quite a drone yet, but it gives us, I guess, the first idea that I want to follow tonight, which is an instrument producing sustained sound beyond the notes that the player is directly making. So here's the mesmerizing sound of the Hardanger fiddle again, in a more traditional setting this time. So this has got a bit of a story, this song. It's called Fanitulen, and it's associated with a famous legend from the Norwegian province of Hallingdal, and it's recorded to have happened there in around 1724. And the story goes that the MC of a wedding in a local town went down to the cellar to get some more beer, and he saw a man sitting on the barrel of beer playing this tune on a fiddle held the wrong way around and stomping on the barrel with a hoofed foot. And it turns out the fiddler was the devil himself, who knew? And a massive brawl breaks out among the guests, ending in a fatal stabbing. And this legend has since given the tune a fearsome reputation. So there's a suggestion that listening to this song can hypnotize the listener and incite uncontrollable violence. So you've been warned. This artist on the Hardanger fiddle is Sunava Bjørset, I believe, playing. It's called Fanitulen, and it's a traditional Norwegian slout, which is the name of the kind of folk tune that this is. So it's a traditional slout, and it's called Fanitulen on the Hardanger fiddle, all on its own.

Sunniva Bjørset there, playing the Fanatulen, a traditional Norwegian piece on the Hardanger fiddle. And apologies to any potential Norwegian listeners for butchering your language tonight, but I'm trying my best. So that's another song on the Hardanger fiddle, which is a beautiful instrument. And ever since this friend of mine, Nick, if you're out there, Nick G, introduced me to the music of Niels Erklund, and I've been a bit obsessed with this instrument ever since. But I found out in my armchair musicology that there's another European bowed instrument that's also sort of strongly associated with having these sympathetic strings, and it's called the viola d'amore, the viola of love, if you will. And its history is separate from the Hardanger fiddle, so one didn't develop from the other. But the viola d'amore is a bowed instrument that flourished in Europe in the 17th and 18th centuries, and it uses these sympathetic strings beneath the bow strings to give it a rich, resonant sound. And being a viola, as opposed to a violin, it's larger, so it's got sort of a bigger sound, I suppose, than the Hardanger fiddle. So we'll have a listen. So compared with the Hardanger, it's larger, it's more elongated. You can hear the difference in this piece played by Garth Knox on the Viola d'Amore, with Agnes Vesterman on cello. It's a beautiful duet, and it kind of hints at some Celtic music that we're going to listen to later. It's a traditional piece called I Once Loved a Lass. It's a jig, and it's from Garth Knox's and Agnes Vesterman's 2008 album D'Amore, on the Viola d'Amore, accompanied by cello.

Viola d'Amore there, as played by Garth Knox with Agnes Vesterman on cello. I Once Loved a Lass, a medley with an unnamed jig, just called Jig. It's from an album released in 2008, recorded in 2006 in Austria, called D'Amore, which sort of celebrates the music written for and performed by the viola d'amore, which we established somewhat like the Hardanger fiddle from Norway, is a sort of violin-type instrument with some sympathetic strings underneath, so you can hear the harmonic sort of sympathetic vibrations of those strings, producing almost a sort of very subtle drone, I suppose, underneath the sound of the violin. And it's a kind of sound that, I don't know, I'm fascinated with, and whenever I listen to it, it gives me a particular feeling, or it gives me a sense of perspective or something, and I think that's why I was drawn to exploring some of this music tonight. We'll get into that. But first of all, let's have a listen to another Nils Erklund tune by the Nils Erklund Band. This is from a different album. Now, this is from the same album we played up front, actually. It's from Listening, which is a 2015 album. I'm going to play that ahead of another Nils Erklund album from a slightly later album, 2021 album, called Genskin. And the first tune is Blomir. And this one is actually performed on the viola d'amore as well, so the same instrument we just heard, but in the hands of Nils Erklund. And then we'll hear Nils Erklund on the Hardanger fiddles and the violin again, with a track called Cairo. You're on Radio Blue Mountains, and this is The Weave.

Nils Erklund band there with two tracks. That was Cairo, and before that, Blumier. Bit of a whirlwind introduction, I guess, to two amazing sounding violin-like instruments that feature those sort of ever resonating sympathetic strings underneath the bowed strings, giving the music this rich harmonic resonance, and one that's well suited to a sort of droning sort of accompaniment explored by Auckland there, using a range of instrumentationic resonance, and one that's well suited to a sort of droning sort of accompaniment explored by Auckland there, using a range of

drones have highly developed roles in that music. So this one, first one's by Ram Narayan on the sarangi. He's probably the most famous Indian sarangi player. And he's playing the alap, which is the first part of a raga, the alap of the raga, Bairagi Bairav. And to explain a raga very simply, it's a sort of melodic framework, like a scale that uses particular notes, but also characteristic movements, phrases, and other conventions. And the alap is the opening exploration of the raga. So it's unmeted. There's no tabla, no percussion keeping time, no real rhythmic cycle. It's where the musician gradually establishes the character of the raga, often on a solo instrument, sometimes accompanied by a tanpura, before it moves into a more rhythmic piece. So the musician here is playing a sarangi, which is a bowed North Indian string instrument with around 40 of these sympathetic strings underneath the bowed melody strings, which create this sort of rich, sustained field of resonance that can function somewhat like a drone. And you'll also hear softly under the sarangi the sound of the tanpura, which is a different instrument again and provides this continuous tonal center for the music. And we're going to look more closely at that instrument afterwards. But this recording was made by the artist on the sarangi who we hear today, Ram Narayan, in 1971, recording made in Paris. And it's Raga Bairagi Bairav and the Alap from that Raga.

It's an excerpt from Ram Narayan, master of the Sarangi. So stretching out, playing the alap of the raga Bairagi Bhairav. You can hear how a little tanpura underneath there provides a sort of steady tonal centre, and then he improvises a melody around it according to the rules of the raga. So it's beautiful music to me. I hope you're enjoying it. It's just something that, I don't know, it gives me a sense of perspective or a feeling that a lot of other music doesn't seem to provide. Let's just take the melody away now and listen to the tanpura on its own, sort of drone instrument. So that's what a tanpura sounds like when it's just on its own. So unlike sympathetic strings, these strings are just deliberately plucked and then they resonate. So their job is to keep renewing the tonal reference underneath the music that the soloist is playing over. So a very deliberate sort of drone, which is obviously a really sort of fundamental part of a lot of North Indian music. The word drone, I think, can make it seem more fixed than it really is. So the tanpura isn't producing a mathematically steady tone. Each plucked string creates a new sound, and that sort of fades and overlaps with the next. So what remains relatively constant is the tonal ground. How does this music make you feel? It makes me feel something that other music doesn't. And I think I'm going to indulge in a little armchair philosophy here on top of the armchair musicology. So I'm stacking one armchair on top of the other, which is probably structurally unsound, but you can bear with me. So music like this gives me a particular sense of perspective when I hear it, and whatever's immediately occupying my attention seems a little smaller, and a greater context somehow emerges. That's my own experience. Although there's research into musical absorption, which describes this sort of deep engagement with music that alters our awareness of time and our awareness of our surroundings. And I think that tanpura, the music that we're listening to now, the instrument that we can hear, gives us a useful way of thinking about this. So beneath a melody, it maintains this continuing field of sound. So every note is heard in relation to something that was already there, this drone. And there's an idea in some Hindu traditions called Nada Brahman, which can be translated as ultimate reality as sound. So Brahman is the ultimate reality underlying a changing world, and Nada is sound. And I think the drone offers a beautiful musical image of that idea, the constant underlying the changing. And this also makes me think of, you know, from my own kind of Western sort of perspective, of a philosopher called Ian McGilchrist. And he argues that we have these different ways of attending to the world. One isolates and analyzes things in detail, while the other maintains an awareness of relationships, context, and the whole. And he uses music as an example. He writes that each note becomes transformed by the context in which it lies. And I think the drone gives us a little musical model of that. So our attention naturally follows what changes. So one note, then another, one chord, then the next. But when we deliberately attend to the drone in the background, or the foreground, we become conscious of something, I think, more continuous within which those events are happening. So perhaps that's part of the sense of peace and perspective I get from listening to the music. The immediate things pressing on my mind haven't disappeared or become unimportant, but I've become more conscious of the larger context they belong to. And I think that's the power of the drone. And this track, the tanpura, this is just a backing track, really. So this is the sort of thing that if you're learning an Indian instrument, learning the sitar or the bansuri, you could put this on and practice your raga to it. But it's quite nice just to listen to on its own for a minute.

It's a beautiful sound. Now let's put a sitar over this kind of tonal ground. So the next track is Ustad Vilayat Khan, who's probably, well, he'd be one of the most well-known sitar players in India, probably more famous in India than somebody like Ravi Shankar, who had a lot of crossover appeal. But Ustad Vilayat Khan is a master of the sitar. A quick bit of sitar mechanics, because it connects to a few things that we've heard. So on the right sort of picking finger, the index finger, the player wears this wire plectrum called a mizrab. And I actually studied sitar for a little bit in Rishikesh when I was young. And to tell you what, when you put the mizrab on your finger, it really hurts because it's this tight piece of wire that you have to get used to wearing. And it's got these, it's got like one string that you mostly play the melody on that you bend the string to create, you know, higher and lower tones depending on, you know, where you bend it. And then there's these other two strings at the top of the instrument that you strike rhythmically after you play the melodic string. And these are called the chikari strings. And they provide a drone in of themselves as well as a kind of musical sort of punctuation. But then underneath the strings is a whole sort of array of these sympathetic strings that vibrate as well. They sort of ring in response rather than being struck themselves, just like the sympathetic strings on the European violin type instruments we listened to earlier in the program. So anyway, this is Vilayat Khan, Ustad Vilayat Khan, playing Raga Man Bhairav, and have a listen.

0: Ustad Vilayat Khan there with a beautiful raga. That's raga. Got to get the name right. Oh, just got to make sure I say it right, don't I? Oh, it's the raga Mand Bhairav. That's an easy one. That's from an album, Maestro's Choice. Vilayat Khan, yeah, probably one of the most sort of famous and sort of most celebrated sitar players in India. Beautiful music. Got a couple of nice messages while we were playing that one. So thanks for that. Hugh says that he feels the same way, Ari, the effect of the music, the way it creates distance from the immediate cerebral and awakens an awareness of something more eternal. And I think it does. And somehow reassuring. I also get a sense of punctuation and infinite ellipsis, ? Thanks, Hugh. I mean, bring on the armchair philosophy. We've had armchair philosophy tonight. We've had plenty of armchair musicology. We're looking at the drone on the weave, and we started off with some music from Norway, followed that through Europe, and now we've sort of popped over to North India to listen to probably some of the most recognisable drone music, always sort of often accompanied by the tanpura in the background, keeping that tonal ground and the sitar with all its sympathetic strings and its little chikari strings punctuating points along the melody there. And the form of the raga itself is hypnotic. Yeah, so beautiful music. Look, I'm going to go over a few messages from our sponsors now to get some of these out of the way. I don't want too many of the sponsorship messages changing the tone of the music, I suppose. So we'll have a little break for advertising and then we'll come back. You're on Radio Blue Mountains, 89.1 FM and streaming everywhere else. I'm Dom San Angelo and this is The Weave.
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0: 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That's music and culture in context here on the Weave.
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0: every Tuesday night anyway. And you're not listening to Paul's Boutique. I'm not quite sure why I played that. I did say in-show only. I shouldn't have done that. But Paul's Boutique is a great program. It's just before this one from 6 to 8 on a Tuesday. And my goodness, does Paul have a huge record collection. And he always puts on a good show and it's always different. So, yeah, do tune into that week to week if you can. On the Weave tonight, we're looking at The Drone Part 1, which is sort of immediately at least in the realm of North Indian classical music, and we're about to kind of start reaching out from that a little bit. But I do want to play you some music by Vishwa Mohan Bhatt, who developed an instrument which is played all around the world now, and we'll listen to some of the sort of US-American practitioners of that instrument as well later. It's called the Mohan Veena, and he developed it from a lap slide guitar, but for Hindustani classical playing. So adding drone, of course, and sympathetic strings. So this particular raga by Vishwa Mohan Bhatt is Raga Bhupali, and this gives me a bit of a personal connection that I like. It was the raga that I was studying when I was learning to play a little bit of sitar in Rishikesh. So here is Vishwa Mohan Bhatt and Salil Bhatt with Dun Raga Bhupali Taladudra.

I'm going to call that an excerpt. I bumped the player there, so we went back to the start of the track. And it's a long track, but hopefully you got a sense of the Mohan Veena there. So yeah, it's a combination of the lap slide guitar, but with all of those elements that you would find on a sitar. So you've got sympathetic strings, and you've also got drone strings. It's a beautiful instrument, and we'll listen to somebody else playing one a bit later. But first of all, I think... that gives us a route into jazz and sort of cross-cultural improvisation. So first of all, we're going to listen to probably one of the most well-known sort of jazz Indian music kind of collaborations. This is Shakti featuring the British guitarist John McLaughlin from 1977. So the tune we just heard was from 1971. So this is a little bit later on in the 70s. This is a tune called Peace of Mind, which I think is the opening track. Yes, it is the opening track. From the album it comes from. Let me just find the show notes for that. I don't want to get it wrong. I'll back announce it. But anyway, this is Peace of Mind by Shakti. And you can hear the way that he plays the acoustic guitar. He sort of strikes a chord in the same way that the a sitar player would strike the chikari strings after playing the melody.

Yeah, Shakti with John McLaughlin, Peace of Mind. And yeah, it's the opening track from the album Natural Elements, composed by John McLaughlin. It's a beautiful album all the way through. It's got this lovely sort of evocative watercolour painting on the front. That was L. Shankar on the violin, Zakir Hussain on the tabla, and then Viku Vinayakaram on percussion. And that's from 1977, released on Columbia. Shakti, Peace of Mind. Now we're going to listen to a bit more of Vishwan Mohan Bhatt again. Remember, he was the guy whose track I skipped a little bit and had to fade out. So we'll give him another go. But this time he's performing with an American dobro player, Jerry Douglas. Yeah, so a sort of slide guitar, and the bassist Edgar Meyer. So a real sort of cross-cultural expedition, this one. So it's the Mohan Veena and the dobro, which both belong to sort of the wider slide guitar story, I suppose. But here they bring some very different musical practices to the same recording. It's from a great album called Bourbon and Rosewater. Sort of the cross-cultural thing is there in the title. And it's on Waterlily Acoustics, and it was released in 1995. Yeah, so this is Vishwa Mohan Bhatt on the Mohan Veena, Jerry Douglas on the dobro, accompanied by the bass player Edgar Meyer. And the track is, what's the track called for this one? I think it's called Bourbon and Rosewater. Yeah, it's the title track from the album. Enjoy.

Yeah, that was Jerry Douglas, Vishwamohan Bhatt and Edgar Meyer with Bourbon and Rosewater from the album of the same name, released in 1995. Next, we're going to go to some Harry Manx. And you might have heard of Harry Manx. He's toured in Australia a lot. This is from an album called 20 Strings and the Truth. And the 20 strings is a reference to his own Mohan Veena. So the same instrument made famous by Vishwamohan Bhatt. And you'll see there's more sort of, you know, cross-cultural sort of cross-fertilization, I suppose, of styles. This is, yeah, Harry Manx on the Mohan Veena himself and other instruments. Is he Australian, Harry Manx? If anybody's listening and they know, maybe you can tell me, because I think maybe he is. And if he is, I'd like to acknowledge it. Yeah, so here it is. This is a track called Veenarama from I'm not sure the date of this album, but I'll check that out for you. But it's a beautiful piece of music. Veenarama by Harry Manx.

Veenarama, or Harry Manx. He's Canadian. He's not Australian at all. He does have, I think Clayton Doley plays in that album, though, who's an Australian musician. I think that's what threw me. Yeah, so 2014 album, 20 Strings and the Truth from Harry Manx there. Yeah, and I'd like to try and widen the idea of the drone here. We kind of take it to a few different places. But let's think about the guitar. Actually, I got a message there from one of my listeners, Luke, who said that this was some fantastic guitar music. So I'm going to play some more guitar music. And of course, a guitar doesn't need extra sympathetic strings or a separate set of drone strings, but you can still get a bit of a drone going. You can leave an open string ringing, for instance, while a melody of a set of chords moves around it. And, you know, that's in so many pop and rock songs. It's not funny, like, you know, something like Blackbird or, you know, whatever. And look, Western Harmony, I guess, has a related term, pedal point, pedal tone, and the name comes from the organ, as you would imagine, with pedals. So a low note that could be held on a pedal keyboard, for instance, while the hands change the harmony above it on the keyboards. That's not the same mechanism as a tanpura or a pipe drone, but it brings us back to the same listening idea. So one pitch staying there while its relationship to everything around it changes. I'm going to play a song that I really like. It's from a group that recorded on Blue Note. They put out maybe only one album called Super Generous, and the guitarist Kevin Breit plays along with the well-known percussionist Ciro Baptista. And Cassandra Wilson, a very well-known jazz singer, sings on this. It's the Home on the Range is the tune. And it was recorded in 1999 for their Blue Note album of the same name, Super Generous. It's not at all the best example of what I've just described, but sections of it, I think, have a subtle quality of the drone as it's made its way broadly into jazz harmony, I suppose. And it's just a really beautiful song. And it starts off with the sound of weather, and that weather in the background under the vocal is almost a drone in and of itself. So it has a droney quality to me, and I'll be interested to see what you think. But this is Super Generous, featuring Cassandra Wilson on vocals with Home on the Range. Kevin Breit on the guitar. This is the bit with the weather. Just so you know, nothing's gone wrong. It just starts off slow at the sound of a thunderstorm. Probably don't need to narrate the whole song for you.

Home on the Range, Super Generous with Cassandra Wilson on the vocals. Yeah, I love that song. And it's a way to get us out of India. We're going to leave India now and we're going to go somewhere else. So where are we going to go? I think we're going to go to Scotland. Does that sound good? Let's do it. You can probably guess where I'm going with this, with the drone and the Highlands. But I'm not going to play bagpipe music. I'm actually going to play a different kind of pipe. But before we do that, this is going to be a useful bridge into it. This is Ensemble Galilei, and they combine chamber and traditional instruments, including the Aeolian pipes, the fiddle, the Celtic harp, and the viola da gamba. And this is a set of three traditional Irish tunes that they do, which all have a hint of the drone. This is An Bonan Bui, The Collier's Reel, and Last Night's Fun. And it was recorded in Virginia, in the US, in 2015.

medley of three Celtic tunes there from Ensemble Galilee. And I was getting ahead of myself. We're not anywhere near Scotland yet. They're actually, well, they're Americans, but they're playing music from a Celtic tradition. But we're going to head up to Northumbria now in the northeast of England and listen to the Northumbrian small pipes. And they are sort of bagpipes, but they work differently from the Great Highland pipes that most people picture. They're sort of bellows blown rather than mouth blown, and they're much quieter, which I kind of like. The bagpipes are a bit loud. The bag sits under your left arm and the bellows refill it, and then pressure from the air drives the air through the chanter and the drones. So like a bagpipe, it's got these little drone sticks, and it's got the chanter, which is the one that you can use your fingers on to create a melody over the top of the drone. So the chanter is the melody pipe, and on the Northumbrian small pipes, it can fall completely silent, which I don't think the bagpipes can do. So this is Catherine Tickle, I guess I'm saying her name right, on the Northumbrian small pipes with her brother Peter on the fiddle and guitar, and the tune's called Bill Charlton's Fancy, and it's good fun. That's live too.

How about that? Some fantastic chops on the Northumbrian small pipes, has Catherine Tickle. Yeah, that's a cool sound, I think. Hell of a lot of drone. I like it. From the Northumbrian small pipes, we're going to go, as promised, to the Scottish small pipes. And this is the fascinating music, I think, of Breeja Campbell. And she puts the drone right at the centre of the sound. And this is from an album. Thanks to a big shout out to Ellen Kirkwood, actually introduced me to this music. It's just beautiful. She's got loads of albums, actually, or a few at least anyway. And they're all really interesting, super drone-y. And she works on this album with the saxophonist Colin Stetson. And Campbell says that she's always led by the drone. There's all these liner notes in there about it. And she talks about repeating melodies and the music becoming trance-like and getting lost in it, that sort of thing. Yeah, but look, I think, you know, I don't know about getting lost in it, but I think it does change the way we attend to the music, and it's a beautiful thing to listen to. So the next, I'm going to try and get the pronunciation right on this. The next title is Piberach Nun.

Yain, which apparently means the birds. And this is from the album Carry Them With Us, which was recorded and released in 2023 by the Northumbrian small pipe player Breeja Campbell.

Breed Your Carmel there, and Colin Stetson with The Birds. That's from Carry Them With Us. Beautiful, beautiful album. Yeah, I just really love listening to that music. Look, we're nearly towards the end of the program. We've only got about 10 minutes, so I'm going to play a couple more things in quick succession just to kind of cover off a couple of things that I wanted to get to in the show, which I haven't really. And the first one is Tuvan throat singing. So, overtone singing from Tuva. So the singer sustains this fundamental pitch and changes their vocal tract so that particular harmonics are amplified strongly enough for us to hear this melodic line, which sort of sounds like a little whistle over the top. So it's one human voice giving us both the continuing fundamental drone and the moving overtone melody. I'm sure you've heard this sort of thing before, but this is probably the most famous export of Tuvan throat singing, Hunhur Tu, with Sigurd. And after that, I'm just going to go straight into an Australian example. William Barton, very, very famous Australian didgeridoo player. He's a Kalidungu man. He grew up on the Kalidungu country around Mount Isa in northwest Queensland and on the didge. And this is just solo didge, and it's awesome. He's a real maestro, maintaining that fundamental drone through circular breathing, but also, moving away from the drone. The didgeridoo is much more than just a drone, I suppose. So there's rhythm, there's vocalizations, there's changes in the timbral range. So solo performance by William Barton after that. So yeah, Sigurd, and then 7/8 Not Too Late by William Barton. First from

Hun Hur Tu with Sigurd there, bit of Tuvan throat singing, and straight into William Barton on the didgeridoo with 7-8, Not Too Late.

Yeah, William Barton there, and 2014 ABC recording, solo didgeridoo, amazingly versatile instrument. Look, we're basically the end of the show. Thanks so much for tuning in. It's been fantastic to present another journey through the tapestry of music for you on the Weave Radio Blue Mountains here up in Katoomba. So we moved from sympathetic strings. We looked at some deliberately played drones. We checked out the tanpura, the sitar, slide guitar, pedal points, overtone singing, didgeridoo. We left a few things out. That's why there'll be a drone part two at some point, probably not next week. But look, thanks so much for listening. This has been The Weave for Radio Blue Mountains. I'm Dom Santangelo. I'm going to leave you with one last track here, which I think kind of brings a few things together that we've listened to today. This is Alice Coltrane with Journey in Satchidananda, which is a fantastic tune and album of the same name. There's a tanpura in there. There's plenty of saxophone. There's Cecil McBee on the bass. It's jazz. It's Indian classical music. It's harp, obviously, with Alice Coltrane. And it's just a beautiful thing to wind down to and open your mind to as well. This has been fun. So thanks so much for joining me, and I'll see you again, hopefully, in a week.

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4: A nice easy start to the breeze this week. From bassist Jonathan Schwartz and his group, comprising Barney McCall, piano, Phil Slater, trumpet, with Doug DeVries, guitar, Hamish Stewart, drums, and Fabian Evere, percussion. Travelling Song, one of his own compositions. And it'll be the theme of the program this week. We'll be travelling here, there, and everywhere, by water, by air, by train, you name it. We're on our way. And thank you for being with us. 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As well as that, Silver Memories Nostalgia Radio in Brisbane. As we continue with that theme of travelling somewhere, we're doing a bit of Saturday Sailing with James Morrison and his group.

guitarist Guy Strazzulo, along with Matt McMahon playing piano, Andrew Gander drums, and Hugh Fraser bass, and that's called Pacifica, taken from his Frangipani album going back to 2003. Nice follow-on from a bit of Saturday sailing out into the Pacific with James Morrison from Postcards from Down Under. As we continue with the water theme, this time with Andy Young's quartet from Hobart, Hugh and Waters.

The Adyang Quartet and Hugh and Waters taken from the album Walk On Up, going back to right about 2009. Andy Young, the guitarist leading the group, with Kelly Ottaway at piano and vibes, Sean Brady drums, and Hamish Stevenson double bass. Well, it might be a long way from the Huon to Manhattan, but according to Peter White, it's midnight in Manhattan.

British-born guitarist Peter White with Grover Washington Jr. featuring playing tenor sax on that piece called Midnight in Manhattan from the Perfect Moment album by Peter White, who for something like 25 years was the guitarist for Al Stewart in the UK. As we continue travelling around on the breeze this week, from Manhattan to Pittsburgh, this is Ahmad Jamal.

Pianist Ahmad Jamal with James Cannock playing bass and David Bowell on the drums, and a cast of thousands behind them as well, having a lot of fun in Pittsburgh. And we've experienced midnight in Manhattan. We're heading back there, and now we find it Sunday in New York. This is Randy Johnston.

guitarist Randy Johnston disappearing into the ether, where it's Sunday in New York, and with him Joey DeFrancesco really getting stuck into the Hammond B3 organ and Mickey Rocca drums. Recorded in 1995. As we stay in New York in our travelling breeze, take a ride on the A-Train with Carl Evans leading the group playing synthesizers and Rumley Davis trumpet.

The Breeze taking a ride on the A-Train, music by Billy Strayhorn and famous for Duke Ellington's orchestra. And that comes from the album Satin Doll, subtitled Smooth Jazz Plays Duke Ellington, which pretty well says it all. Well, we've done a fair bit of travelling this week on The Breeze, by train, by water, and now by air. Come fly with me. This is the chairman of the board, Frank Sinatra, on The Breeze.

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1: And just make sure you can put it under your seat, otherwise you'll get charged extra for it. Come Fly With Me, travelling all over the place with Frank Sinatra and Billy May Orchestra, recorded in 1958. Wrapping up The Breeze this week on the Community Radio Network. Thank you so much for your company. Look forward to joining you next time. Enjoy the week ahead. I'm John Deegan. Ciao for now.

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1: The legendary Big Ass Truck marked their 30th anniversary with a blazing performance. Now, I'm going to tell you, this happened at Minglewood, and it's sort of funny because I remember, I guess I was there, so to speak, when Big Ass Truck started. I guess I'm telling my age here. And back then, when you said the name of the band, I remember my mother going, "Who? What is that name?" You know, the reaction from all the adults was like, "Oh my goodness, Big Ass Truck." And now that thing that was taboo 30 years ago to say is, you know, like, psh, we've heard it all, you know? So it's sort of funny to come into the space where after 30 years, it's like normal to say the band's name.
2: Well, I was having lunch a couple years ago with the queen of Memphis Soul, Miss Carla Thomas, and she told me she noticed that Memphis music was truly changing when she walked down Bill Street and saw a marquee that said Big Ass Truck.
1: Well, I remember seeing the guys in clubs. In fact, put together a show with some friends years ago. It was an award show here in town that celebrated the recorded music that was coming out of Memphis, Memphis Area Music Awards. And our show, the headliner, was Big Ass Truck with Rufus Thomas. And Rufus Thomas had that exact reaction. Big Ass Truck? Oh, I'm in.
2: What a journey it's been for Big Ass Truck over 30 years. Born in the mid-90s, this group blends rock, hip-hop, funk, and psychedelia all into one sonic experience that is like no other. Guess what, Pat? They're back, even though they don't always get a chance to play together.
1: Well, the lineup has shifted a lot over the years. The core essence of the band is drummer Robert Barnett, DJ Colin Butler, keyboardist Alex Green, and vocalist guitarist Robbie Grant and Steve Selvage, along with their original bassist and Bill Street Caravan supporter, Joe Boone.
2: For this special 30th anniversary performance at Minglewood, they had one of their other bassists that played with them over the years, Robbie's little brother. I won't say little, younger brother,
1: yeah,
2: Grayson
1: younger.
2: Grant.
1: Now about this 30th anniversary show at Minglewood, the energy was palpable, JB. It's like the city came alive with the spirit of Big Ass Truck.
2: Yeah, Big Ass Truck is a Memphis favorite. I was hanging backstage and I was trying to keep the secret all night, but they wheeled out this big old big ass cake with one of the big boy mascots from the hamburger chain that's popular. And the reaction of the people when they saw, or really the reaction of the band, because they had no idea this 30th anniversary cake was coming out. It's just one small little nod to how humorous and theatrical this band is.
1: Exactly, JB. Memphis is a city known for its rich musical heritage. And Big Ass Truck has always managed to stand out even in this vibrant scene. Their ability to seamlessly weave through genres from rock to hip-hop to funk captures the essence of the city's diverse musical spirit. And they also remind us with each record and performance to simply cut loose and not take yourself too seriously.
2: Yeah, it's not just about their music. Their songwriting reflects this knack for the dramatic and the theatrical and the strange and the weird and the quirky in a whirlwind mix of guitars, turntable scratches, and I'll say angelic vocal refrains. Audiences are endeared long before their finale song finds lead singers beckoning for the arrival of a friendly Martian to jump right in the party and get on the dance floor right along with you.
1: Well, I'll tell you a little secret, JB. Years ago, they asked me to write their bio, and I struggled for so long on how to write a big-ass truck bio. And I ended up writing the bio centered around the idea of breakfast cereals. And it was truly something that represented the band. So they've become a cherished part of the Memphis music mosaic. So I think we need to let them hear some music.
2: Absolutely. Let's jump right into this 30th anniversary celebration of one of our hometown favorites, Big Ass Truck, live on Bill Street Caravan.
3: Yeah.

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1: We'll be back with more music from the band in just a bit.
0: Up next, Grammy-nominated bluesman Guy Davis takes us through the life histories of the pioneers and innovators enshrined in the Blues Hall of Fame. 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
2: Come on, baby. The Chevrolet pulled to the curb and stopped. It was a two-door 54, black, white rag, and white wall tires. It looked as long as a city block with sharp fins on the back. Grimes jumped out of his bedroom window at the sight of the Chevy and ran for it. The passenger door opened. Everybody was jammed in there. Mickey, Frog, Tally, and Floyd in back. Big Ella up front. The bass fiddle practically pushed the back seat into the trunk and rested on the dash between Big Ella and the driver. At the wheel was Rufus Thomas. "Welcome to the Bearcats," Rufus announced. He threw the Chevy into gear and swerved into the street. Grimes had to squeeze beside Big Ella in the front seat. "We got a young buck," she told the others. "Y'all speak correctly." From the back seat, Mickey said, "His lean's so clean, you could stir cabbage with it." Rufus laughed so loud that the car shook. He slowed down, put his forehead on the wheel, and slapped the dash with his hand. Grimes forced a chuckle.

0: Rufus drove from North Memphis down to Orange Mound. He pulled the big Chevy into the dirt lot behind the brown Derby. The Bearcats unloaded and lugged their gear through the unlit yard, spotlighted in the high beams of other cars pulling in. They heard the meh from out of the darkness, and by the flickering light of the parking lot, they saw goats sprinkled all over the yard. Inside, guys rolled dice out of a leather horn straight onto the floor, but there was no time to get caught up in a game. Rufus set everyone up and took a moment with each instrument to show the musicians how to play his songs. "Keep yourself in B-flat," Rufus yelled, fingering the keys on Floyd's saxophone and moving on. He picked up the drumsticks and flourished a beat for Grimes. "What do you play, Rufus?" the drummer asked. "I can't play dead on any of them. Just give me a shuffle," Rufus said. That ended the rehearsal. The Bearcats shuffled into the first number. Big Ella took the mic. "Rufus is a makeup artist," Big Ella said, half to the crowd, half to the band. "He'll stand here and make up songs all night."
1: "Tell me, honey, you made me feel so mean. In the morning, groan."
0: Big Ella told the audience, "Police arrested me for conjuring hoodoo." Rufus asked, "Yeah, what was the charge?" She said, $500. As the band shuffled, a lady in a sleek black dress caught every eye in the joint as she performed the newest dance. She rocked her hips all the way down to the floor. Rufus followed everyone's eyes and channeled their thoughts. They didn't want her to stop. He owed them everything he could do to help. He sang. After the show, everyone packed back into Rufus's car, fitting in the seats around the bass fiddle. "Gotta go to work," Rufus said. "It's 5 o'clock in the morning, and my shift at the textile mill starts at 6. Grimes asked, "Rufus, why you do all this, man?" Rufus said, "'Cause every time I think I got my ends to meet, somebody come up and move the ends." "It's gonna be the death of you," Big Ella told him. "I'm gonna survive," Rufus said. "And I'm going to do something recognizable so when I pass off this land of the living, I will be remembered." And after struggling to remain awake for 57 and a half cents an hour, Rufus headed toward his next job, hosting the Sepia Swing Club on radio station WDIA. For Rufus, WDIA made strange connections. The station broke barriers in the outside world. Every DJ was black. Every show aimed for a black audience. But the owners were all white, and the DJs weren't allowed behind the glass between the studio and the engineer. The contradiction came to a head, so to speak. The place had only one bathroom. Rufus opened the door and stared into it. Looked pretty much the same as the one in his house. He looked around. Nobody. He thought, "I am part of this institution, and I'm not gonna go outside anymore." He walked in and slammed the door. And when he stepped back out, Rufus was standing face to face with a guy who was either IRS or FBI. Horn-rimmed glasses, skinny black tie, starched white shirt. "I'm Jim Stewart," the man said. "We listen to you all the time down at the studio." Picking up his chin off the floor, Rufus calmly asked, "What studio would that be?" "Satellite Records," Jim said. "Brand new. Fact, I brought you this." He handed Rufus a record and his business card. "Maybe you could give it a spin?" Rufus had the record on the air before Mr. G-Man got back in the car. Rufus watched Stewart flip on the radio. Stewart looked back towards Rufus, nodded his head one time, and smiled.
2: "I'm just a fool.
0: From DIA, it was time to stop home for a quick bite, then take the Bearcats back out into the night. Though Rufus barely had time to think, much less go to the bathroom, a song had been bubbling in his mind. He thought about bantering with Big Ella on the stage like an old married couple. They always came together at the end, kissed and made up. In his living room, Rufus grabbed a cardboard sign that advertised his show at the Brown Derby. He turned it over and jotted down some verses out of his mind. It was a totally different twist on a duet, unlike anything else on the radio, fast-paced and driving, not sing-songy syrup. Rufus had just a few minutes before he needed to leave again for the next shift. He raced around the house and grabbed up his tape recorder. With no Big Ella around, he needed someone to fill in the female lead and called for his teenage daughter. Rufus put the tape recorder on top of the TV set. He and his daughter Carla stood in the living room in front of the TV, belting out the song like they were on stage. Rufus scattered out the instrumental breaks and soft-shoed in his sock feet while Carla sang. It was a 10-minute masterpiece, and he knew just who to show it to. He grabbed the tape and the business card and hit the door. The next afternoon, Jim Stewart called him at WDIA, and in no time, Rufus parked his 54 at the curb outside the Satellite Records studio. It was really an old movie theater. He walked in and looked up at the high, curving ceiling and down across the hard floor that slanted to where the screen used to be. The Bearcats were already there waiting. To their surprise, Rufus walked in with a new female vocalist, his 17-year-old daughter. Grimes smiled at Carla. "Are you Big Ella?" he asked. "Big Ella can tear a house apart," Rufus said, "but she don't come across on record." Rufus led the recording session like he directed his gigs. Rufus hummed the melody, clapped the time, and the musicians played it back for him until they got it right. One thing didn't translate from the Bearcats' live act, though. The shuffle. Grimes spoke up. "I heard this New Orleans beat they called the heebie-jeebie," he demonstrated, "like that song, Ooh Poop I Do." "I love it," Rufus shouted. After two takes, Jim Stewart stepped out, holding out a record for Rufus. "Maybe you can give it a spin," Jim smiled. Rufus kicked off the next sepia swing hour in grand ceremony. "I've been telling you about the big record Carla and I recorded, and we do think it's big. Here it is. 'Cause I love you."

A struggling little music company had its first big hit. It would soon change its name from Satellite to Stax Records. And Rufus Thomas soon worked his last shift at the textile mill,

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2: Bill Street Caravan is supported by awards from Memphis Travel and Tennessee Arts Commission. We're back, and for those of you who are just tuning in, we're hanging loose with the signature sounds of Big Ass Truck at their 30th anniversary concert.
0: Though they don't perform together as Big Ass Truck regularly these days, several members of the Big Ass Truck family hold key roles elsewhere in the Memphis music community.
2: That's right, Pat. These guys have left an indelible mark all over Memphis music, and the entire music industry, in fact. There's guitarist and vocalist Steve Selvidge, son of Bill Street Caravan founder Sid Selvidge. When he's not home rocking Memphis, he's typically touring all over the globe as a member of The Hold Steady, who famously had their song The Bear and the Maiden Fair featured on everyone's favorite dragon-fighting, family-feuding fantasy show, Game of Thrones.
0: Even though he's away with the band pretty often, he keeps his roots alive and well in Memphis by his collaboration with Zydeco soul artist Marcella Simeon.
2: You know, that's the beauty of Memphis, Pat. No matter where the music takes you, the city just stays in your soul. And speaking of diverse musical journeys, Robbie Grant has his hands in so many bands.
0: Oh, yeah, it's hard to even keep up. From Mouse Rocket to Man Control, Dream Journal, Aquarian Blood, and Vending Machine, Robbie's a musical chameleon. And let's not forget the annual Christmas show with the Robbie Grant Band, a festive tradition.
2: And the man has made his mark on NPR's popular Tiny Desk series with an experimental side project called Mellotron Variations, where he shared the prestigious stage with musical heavyweights like John Medeski and Pat Sansone of the band Wilco.
0: I just got to stop. Mellotron Variations is like the freakiest thing ever. You should go Google it and look it up. It's an experience in sound and what sound can do. So I won't talk more about it. Just go Google it. But they're on a Bill Street Caravan show also. So you can go look through the Bill Street Caravan archives. So let's talk about your collaboration, JB. You and Robbie co-founded WYXR 91.7 FM in Memphis, keeping the flame of great music burning bright.
2: Yeah, it's been an incredible honor to work alongside Robbie and under his tutelage. We brought the station to life and breathed quite a bit of fresh air, if I must say, into the Memphis radio landscape. And we brought along 90 volunteer hosts who get to play whatever kind of music they want. No playlists, no spreadsheets, no ratings. I don't stand over them and tell them what to look into or any of that sort of stuff. They just play the music that feels good to them.
0: Let's celebrate community radio and what it means around the United States, because it is where you hear the real music. So, not to overlook anybody in the band, I got to put some attention on the turntable maestro, DJ Colin Butler. Now, for Widespread Panic fans, they know him for scratching up a storm in a handful of their local shows. But I will tell you one thing about Colin. He was the first person to ever make me look at a turntable as an instrument within its own. There were whole conversations that we had about that. And he looks at the work that he does as a philosophy, as a important piece to the band, that instrument that's been forgotten. And he has a lot of versatility in what he does. It's sort of exciting to hear him talk about it.
2: I couldn't agree more, Pat. As a turntablist myself, I've learned quite a lot from Colin over the years. All of these guys have written their chapters in Memphis music history, and I'm so privileged and grateful that they give so much to our local scene and show so much of the Memphis influence elsewhere. So without further ado, let's jump right back into the music for this 30th anniversary celebration of Big Ass Truck.

0: Isaac Hayes. Isaac Hayes, everybody.
1: All right.
2: Alrighty, folks, we're here today with Thomas Cribbins, once again guest hosting on Bill Street Caravan, and we have a special guest in a studio / Bill Street Caravan office with us today, Mr. Steve Selvidge. How are you doing today, Steve?
3: I'm doing well, Thomas. How are you?
2: I'm doing fine. Thanks so much, man. Steve Selvidge is the son of Bill Street Caravan's founding producer and executive director, Mr. Sid Selvidge. So it's fair to say without Steve and his family, there'd be no me talking to you guys on this mic right now.
3: That's right. Now we're just hanging out.
2: Yes, now we're just hanging out, man. Steve Selvidge is a guitar hero in simplest of terms. and I mean that wholeheartedly as a guitar player myself. What was your earliest influence musically, and when did you decide on the guitar, and when did it take hold of you, man?
3: I mean, earliest influence had to have been my dad, just because, you know, he was always around singing, playing. I was always going to see him. It was all I ever remember wanting to do, and then it was like, that was it. That's all I thought about, was being a guitar player.
2: How old were you?
3: 10.
2: 10, wow.
3: Yeah, when I decided to, like, that's what I wanted to do, that's all I thought about, was being a guitar player.
2: How old were you?
3: 10.
2: 10, wow.
3: Yeah, when I decided to, like, that's what I wanted to do,

0: the Antenna Club.
1: Can we talk about a little bit about who was in Mud Boy and what was your experience watching them? How did Mud Boy influence you and what you're doing down the line, even with some of the offspring of these same guys?
0: Right. I mean, Mud Boy was everything to us. Okay, so Mud Boy and the Neutrons was my dad, Jim Dickinson, Lee Baker, who was a big guitar influence. Lee Baker was like the guitar player.
1: Yeah.
0: He was the hero. Yeah. And then Jimmy Crosswaite played washboard.
1: Yeah.
0: And they would have various rotating sort of rhythm sections, or sometimes they would just jug it, you know, just play acoustic. Mm-hmm. And so how it kind of came about is that, like, Dickinson, my dad, Lee Baker, they'd all had, like, record deals kind of go south. Like, they had been kind of in, like, the major label world. Like, my dad had a record out on Enterprise, Isaac Hayes' label, and he had cut a record for Elektra, but that fell through. And you know, Dickinson had an album out on Atlantic, and Baker was in a band called Moloch that was also on Enterprise. But so that the idea was to form this crazy gonzo band that couldn't get signed. Mm. It was the antithesis of like the record industry. You're trying to make it big. Mm. They would just play stuff that was they were influenced by. I mean, obviously they had the good fortune to learn from so many of these blues masters. Mississippi Fred McDowell, Furry Lewis, Johnny Woods, and stuff like that. And then just kind of the rock and roll that they cut their teeth on, you know. Bo Diddley was a big one. I mean, I caught the tail end of it, but the 70s were, I mean, y'all, our dads are going crazy.
1: we're going to leave it right there. Yeah. After that. Our dads were going crazy. Yeah. That's the catch-all statement for everything. I could believe it, man. So and you mentioned that was around the early 2000s. Which isn't quite 30 years ago. So before then, you've already formed Big Ass Truck.
0: Correct.
1: How did that come about? Talk to me about who's in that and what are y'all doing at this time.
0: So we played a show with this band called The Simple Tones, which became The Simple Ones, which is our dearly departed Jared McStay, got in touch with me and said, hey, we're playing a show at the Antenna. Do you want to open up? And I was like, well, my band's broken up, but I can put something together by the time of the show. So in the last little bit of 1992, actually, I had been trying to do something with our DJ, Colin Butler. He's a turntablist. So Robbie and I were still tight. I called up Robbie. I've been talking to this dude, Joe Boone, called him up, knew Alex Green, and knew he was into like the Booker T stuff we kind of wanted to do, because we wanted to do like a new Memphis soul kind of thing.
1: Okay.
0: But with like hip hop elements.
1: Wow.
0: So put everybody together, and within two practices we had enough material. We worked up a version of I'm a Ram by Al Green.
1: Yeah.
0: Which Teeny Hodges gave me the stamp of approval. He told me he liked it. So
1: I can take
0: that with me.
1: Legend. For those who don't know, Teeny Hodges is the guitar player for Al Green on a lot of those classic and hit records. Love and Happiness being one of them. Come on, man.
0: We love you, Teeny.
1: Yes, sir. Love you, Teeny. I had a chance to meet him one time before his passing.
0: He's magic.
1: And it was magic. Truly magic.
0: He's a magic baby. Twin.
1: Yes, sir. Sweet, man. So the 13-year gap, and when did you guys reconvene after? What year was that?
0: Ultimately, it became 2014. We kind of started to talk about it in 2012, but it didn't actually happen until 2014.
1: Gotcha. And were y'all gigging regularly again, or was it just to come together to write some new material?
0: Didn't write anything new. Total, you know, heritage act. we did like a warm-up show in Oxford.
1: Okay.
0: And then came and did that. So the show was at Minglewood Hall. It wasn't just us. It was part of a launch party for a documentary called Meanwhile in Memphis.
1: Okay.
0: So
1: were you
0: like,
1: guys far? Were you featured in?
0: Yeah. So we were interviewed for that.
1: Nice.
0: And we're in it. And so it was a multi-band thing. It went off well. You know, we had like the all original members for that one. Mm-hmm. And we kind of just mainly played stuff from the first album.
1: Nice.
0: And then that was that. By that point, I'd been in the Halt Steady for 4 years.
1: Okay.
0: And in 2014, we started an album cycle.
1: Gotcha.
0: So, you know, I was like, I did that gig, and then I was on the road.
1: You also released an album at the top of this year, celebrating your 30 years together.
0: That's right. Terminus Records and Mempho Presents came to us with the idea of doing

0: a career retrospective. I can't call it a greatest hits because we didn't really have any hits, but you know, it was like, because so a couple years ago, Terminus had reissued our 1998 album, Who Let You In Here, on vinyl, like the whole thing. Wow. So it wasn't really in the cards to do reissues of everything, so we just sort of put together a greatest hits kind of thing. And yeah, it's just because there's a couple of albums that aren't available on the DSPs, so it was an idea of getting some more of the music out there, and just a kind of way to recontextualize it. It was really fun. I sequenced it, and it was really fun to listen to, you know, the journey. Yeah. You know, it wasn't chronological, wow. But it was neat to hear all the different eras kind of weave in and out of each other. Wow. Nice. And just nice to have some more product, something to talk about.
1: Yes, sir. I'll be going out looking for that myself and adding it to the
0: collection.
1: Support
0: your local record stores.
1: Yes, sir. Well, Steve, man, I certainly thank you for coming in office. One last tidbit for the audience. As you listen to this episode and all newer episodes of Bill Street Caravan, if you listen to the theme music that is playing at the beginning of the show, that is Steve Selvidge, along with some of the names he's mentioned today, Paul Taylor, Luther Dickinson, Mono Neon, Kirk Whalum, Yellow P are all on this. This is the Bill Street Caravan theme song, but Steve is the guitar hero on that thing, right?
0: I'm the Isaac Hayes fuzz.
1: Yes, yes, I love it, man.
0: Yeah.
1: So thank you.
0: Thank you. Thanks for having me.
1: Yes, sir. I appreciate it, man. We look forward to hearing more from Big Ass Truck right here on Bill Street Caravan. We thank Steve Selvidge for being in studio with us.
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3: Robbie Grant, y'all. 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

0: overcome the strong.
1: BBC News with David Harper. The authorities in Saudi Arabia say that operations at some of its energy facilities have had to be halted after drone and missile attacks by the Iranian-backed Houthis in Yemen. The Saudis say that more than 70 people have been wounded. Targets include a military airbase, an international airport and oil infrastructure. Sebastian Usher reports.
2: The confrontation between the Houthis and Saudi Arabia has escalated in recent weeks as the Iranian-backed group, which still controls large areas of Yemen, has targeted Saudi ships carrying oil through the Bab al-Mandeb Strait. The Saudis have switched to this route to bypass Iran's almost total shutdown of the Strait of Hormuz. This latest showdown has resulted in the long, dormant war in Yemen reigniting. The past 5 days have seen heavy fighting there as the Houthis have been battling pro-government forces backed by the Saudis in coastal areas in a bid to tighten their control of the Bab al-Mandeb.
1: The British government is to announce a ban on goods produced in Israeli settlements in the occupied West Bank, in what's been framed as a move to bolster support for a two-state solution. The Israeli President Isaac Herzog has said that if taken, the decision will be on the wrong side of history. Our Middle East correspondent Yolande Nell has been considering how Israel might respond.
3: Well, I did try yesterday to doorstep the foreign secretary in Israel to try to get more details about what Israel was planning, but he declined to answer my questions. We do know, though, that when the Netherlands took a similar step to this, they had Dutch diplomats who were present at the US-led Center for Coordination of Post-War Gaza, really overseeing the shaky Gaza ceasefire. They were expelled from there. And, of course, the UK does have a big presence at that centre. That is thought to be one possible retaliation.
1: Opposition leaders in Israel have accused Prime Minister Benjamin Netanyahu of being unfit to hold office after a report alleged he had ignored a warning from the UAE of a planned Hamas operation. An Israeli newspaper said it was given just days before the October the 7th attacks. Mr. Netanyahu's office has called the report a total lie. One of his main challengers in the upcoming election said he knows it to be true. Australia will give people the option of switching off computer algorithms that push content into their social media feeds as part of proposed laws aimed at improving online safety. It follows the country's pioneering ban on social media for under-16s. The recent announcement has divided opinions in Sydney.
4: My social media algorithm, for me, I'd probably just keep it on like as it is.
5: I'm not that into it. It just serves you pretty average stuff, I think.
6: Tried to kind of curate my algorithm a little bit, but I always get kind of pulled into these little echo chambers.
7: It's interesting because as soon as we talk or I'm looking for something online, all of a sudden I'll get all these ads.
1: World News from the BBC. An American organisation that analyses land temperature says the section of mountain whose collapse triggered the devastating floods in Nepal and Tibet had recently been exceptionally warm. Both countries have said that climate change was responsible for the catastrophe 2 weeks ago. With more detail, here's Charles Haviland.
8: The glacial collapse on the Langtang Lirung mountain produced an avalanche of ice and rock, mudslides and flooding that to date have killed 1,400 people and left nearly 6,000 missing. Using extensive local data, the California-based research NGO Barclay Earth now concludes that temperatures on the glacier had for days averaged 5 degrees Celsius, having not exceeded 4 degrees since records began. Other experts caution that high temperatures in themselves didn't necessarily trigger the collapse. They're examining small, longer-term movements observed in the underlying rock.
1: President Volodymyr Zelensky says Russia has carried out a daytime attack on a building of the We Are Ukraine TV channel in Kyiv. At least 5 people were wounded. The city's mayor says that 3 people have been killed in Russian attacks that resumed overnight following a brief truce while President Trump's envoys were visiting the capital. The Russian authorities reported overnight Ukrainian attacks in the Bryansk region and Crimea. The Hungarian foreign minister says 10 Russian diplomats are being expelled from the country for engaging in so-called unacceptable activities. Auditor Orbán said the move was to protect Hungary's security and did not mean Budapest was breaking diplomatic ties with Moscow. Pakistan has said that all Afghan students studying medicine and dentistry at its colleges must return to Afghanistan. It has also banned new medical or dental students from Afghanistan. Pakistan's Medical and Dental Council issued the directive as relations between the two neighbours plummet over the issue of cross-border militancy. Pakistan has been sending Afghans home for the past 3 years, including both registered and unregistered migrants. BBC News.
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0: Today, a special broadcast. We air highlights from Democracy Now!'s 30th anniversary celebration, featuring Angela Davis, Patti Smith, Masab Abu-Toha, Michael Stipe, Hooray for the Riff Raff, Juan Gonzalez, Nermeen Sheikh, and a surprise appearance by the boss, Bruce Springsteen.
2: Past winter, federal troops brought death and terror into the streets of Minneapolis. They picked the wrong city.
0: All that and more coming up. Welcome to Democracy Now!, democracynow.org, The War and Peace Report. I'm Amy Goodman. In late March, over 2,000 people packed into the historic Riverside Church in New York to celebrate the 30th anniversary of Democracy Now! Today, in this special, we bring you highlights from the evening. Let's go back to that night.
3: It is our absolute honor to welcome you all here to Democracy Now!'s 30th anniversary. It is hard to contemplate a celebration at this time. Amidst the U.S.-Israeli war on Iran and other armed conflicts, rising authoritarianism, power-hungry billionaires, and the worsening climate catastrophe. But gatherings like this are essential. To remind us that the gathering storm, despite the forces of oppression that threaten us all on the planet, there is a force more powerful. And that is all of you gathered here tonight at Riverside Church, but in all over this country and around the world, of people joining together, organizing for peace and justice. It was in this very sanctuary, here in Riverside Church, that Dr. Martin Luther King Jr. gave his famous speech, Beyond Vietnam, A Time to Break Silence, on April 4th, 1967, a year to the day before he was assassinated in Memphis. King called out in that speech the greatest purveyor of violence in the world today, my own government, he said. Dr. King warned, when machines and computers, profit motives and property rights are considered more important than people, the giant triplets of racism, extreme materialism, and militarism are incapable of being conquered. How prescient he was. And you know, at the time, King was attacked viciously and publicly for opposing the war. Life magazine accused him in an editorial of betraying the cause for which he has worked for so long, adding, his speech was a demagogic slander that sounded like a script from Radio Hanoi. King, though, was undeterred in his commitment to peace, despite enormous pressure to back off, should be a lesson for us all today. Yep. Yes, tonight is a celebration not only of 30 years of Democracy Now!, but of the resilience of people and movements we strive to cover in this country and around the world. This is such an honor to be here with you and to be with my colleagues, Juan Gonzalez and Nermeen Sheikh and the whole family.
0: Let's turn to an excerpt of the speech of Democracy Now!'s Juan Gonzalez.
4: It has truly been a privilege and an honor to work with all these colleagues and to be welcomed into the homes of you, our audience, for so many years. My modest contribution as a part-time host and secretary treasurer of the board of Pacifica all these years was to shed light not so much on the who, what, where, and when of the news, but on the why and the how. The historical context and broader framework of social forces underlying those events. All of our achievements, however, have always been bittersweet for me. For even as the show has thrived and even as platforms for news and information, including progressive and independent ones, have proliferated, the American public's consciousness has plummeted when it comes to the malevolent, destructive, and barbaric role of U.S. imperialism, whether in its neoliberal or its fascist management form, in our contemporary world. Morality, decency, the quest for peaceful resolution of conflict, empathy for the weak and the powerful are branded as weaknesses, while bombast, cruelty, patriarchy, the frenzy for obscene profits, hate, torture, outright fraud, and lies are celebrated as signs of strength and power. Sadly, reporting the truth is important. But it is not sufficient to make a better world possible, especially when capitalism, with artificial intelligence and internet bots, has mastered to previously unimagined levels the mass production of disinformation and alternative realities. In the end, only organizing resistance of working class and oppressed peoples of the world, strengthened by, yes, by revolutionary analysis, can bring about a better world.
3: I want to introduce no one more appropriate to perform after Juan Gonzalez than Hooray for the Riff Raff, with the Bronx-born Alinda Segarra. The band's new album has just come out. It's called Live Forever. This song, Palante, was featured in the short New York Times documentary Takeover, about the young lords who took over Lincoln Hospital in 1970. Palante means onwards, or as Juan says, right on.

0: Hooray for the riffraff at Democracy Now!'s 30th anniversary celebration. This is Democracy Now!, democracynow.org. I'm Amy Goodman. We turn now to the Pulitzer Prize-winning Palestinian writer and poet Mousab Abu Toha. He fled Gaza with his family in December 2023 after he was detained by Israeli forces for 2 days. He was close friends with the Palestinian poet Rafat Al-Arid, who was killed in an Israeli airstrike in 2023. This is Mousab Abu Toha speaking at Riverside Church.
1: Thank you so much, Democracy Now! Thank you, Amy, Ramin, and Juan. I mean, these are very heartbroken moments. There is no language that can describe my feelings listening to my dear friend Rifat. He's somewhere else better than this ugly world that we are trying, all of us, to survive. It was October 12th, 2023, when I had my interview with Amy. I was still in our house in Gaza. This house has been a heap of rubble since October 30th, 2023. Just 2 days after the interview I did with Amy on October 12th, Israel killed 30 members of my extended family, including my great uncle, Khadr Abu Toha, his wife, his children, the wives of his children, the grandchildren. The youngest was 4 years old. That same Khadr was the only one in my family who was interested in doing the family tree. And I ended up doing his family tree after he was killed. And that's something that I kept doing, unfortunately, to document the genocide that Israel perpetrated not only against Palestinians, but the Palestinian families. Israel has erased hundreds of families in Gaza, including some of my relatives, some of whom remain under the rubble even now. Under the rubble. She slept on her bed, never woke up again. Her bed has become her grave, a tomb beneath the ceiling of her room, the ceiling a cenotaph. No name, no year of birth, no year of death, no epitaph, only blood and a smashed picture frame in ruin next to her. In Jabalia camp, a mother collects her daughter's flesh in a piggy bank, hoping to buy her a plot on a river in a faraway land. A group of mute people were talking sign. When a bomb fell, they fell silent. It rained again last night. The new plant looked for an umbrella in the garage. The bombing got intense, and our house looked for a shelter in the neighborhood. I leave the door to my room open, so the words in my books, the titles and names of authors and publishers could flee when they hear the bombs. I became homeless once, but the streets, the rubble of my city covered the streets. They could not find a stretcher to carry your body. They put you on a wooden door they found under the rubble, your neighbors, a moving wall. The scars on our children's faces will look for you. Our children's amputated legs will run after you. He left the house to buy some bread for his kids. News of his death made it home, but not the bread. No bread. Death sits to eat whoever remains of the kids. No need for a table. No need for bread. A father wakes up at night, sees the random colors on the walls drawn by his four-year-old daughter. The colors are about 4 feet high. Next year, they would be five. But the painter has died in an airstrike. There are no colors anymore. There are no walls. I changed the order of my books on the shelves. 2 days later, the war broke out. Beware of changing the order of your books. What are you thinking? What thinking? What? You? You? Is there still you? You there? Where should people go? Should they build a big ladder and go up? But the heaven has been blocked by the drones and F-16s and the smoke of death. My son asks me whether when we return to Gaza, I could get him a puppy. I say, I promise, if we can find any. I ask my son if he wishes to become a pilot when he grows up. He says, he won't wish to drop bombs on people and houses. When we die, our souls leave our bodies, take with them everything they loved in our bedrooms. The perfume bottles, the makeup, the necklaces, and the pens. In Gaza, our bodies and rooms get crushed. Nothing remains for the soul. Even our souls, they remain stuck under the rubble for weeks, now for years. For Gaza, for Rifat al-Arir, for all our loved ones, those who were killed, those who are surviving in the streets in tents, for my three sisters who are in Gaza right now, for my beloved ones who remain under the rubble while we are speaking, for a free Palestine,

0: Thank you.
1: That was the Palestinian writer and poet Mousab Abu Toha, who just recently won a Pulitzer Prize for his essays in The New Yorker magazine. This is Democracy Now! Co-host Nermeen Sheikh speaking at Democracy Now!'s 30th anniversary celebration.
2: We are living irrefutably, if perhaps in some instances not irreversibly, in a time of multiplying and accelerating crises. To name only the most obvious and the most proximate, the slow and now rapid transformation of this country into a more brutal, more unforgiving, and more exclusionary polity and society, the scale of which, as we witness it, is literally unfathomable. The cruelty of the current administration is everywhere in evidence. It would take the remainder of this evening, and indeed well beyond it, to rehearse the litany of horrors to which we're daily confronted. What then is our orientation, our vision, as this administration continues unleashing its violence both within and without the borders of this country? What possibilities exist as we report on what appears an imminent threat of world war, and crucially of those suffering in its midst, of course in Iran, but also elsewhere? Or when we speak of the calamitous and ongoing lethal effects on the world's very poorest, of the staggering cuts in U.S. aid, or as we tell the stories of those brutalized while protesting ICE, or the stories of the tens of millions enduring merciless wars from Palestine to Ukraine to the DRC and Sudan, the latter African countries, to our collective shame, almost totally absent from the public sphere. The only gesture possible, of course, is resistance. A resistance whose source and agency must find expression in the media.
3: It is my honor to bring up on the stage Michael Stipe, the singer, songwriter, artist, and activist, and Aaron Dessner, Grammy Award-winning musician and producer, founding member of The National, and a close collaborator with Taylor Swift. They're singing No Time for Love Like Now.
4: Thank you, Amy. This evening feels like a clarion call, a voice of courage, of optimism, and resilience, and community in the face, in the midst of system collapse. We are honored to be here and to be a part of this community. Thank you.

0: Thank you.
1: Right now, to say the least, we have a very, very special guest, Angela Davis. Angela, it is such an honor to be with you tonight.
2: Well, congratulations, Amy, Nermeen, and Juan, on the occasion of the 30th, can you believe it? 30th anniversary of Democracy Now. Without Democracy Now, I do not know where we would be today. You know, I can remember when we felt unseen and unacknowledged, when we had no legitimate place or space in the established media. And so before I say anything else, I just really want to say thank you on behalf of all of the progressive and radical movements in this country and the world.
1: Start where you grew up. Start in Birmingham, Alabama, and what it meant to grow up in Dynamite Hill, and then take us on a short trajectory of your remarkable life.
2: Really? Well, you know, that was over 80 years ago. Okay, Amy, I was born in 1944 in Birmingham, Alabama, at a time when the government of the city and of the state were literally in the hands of the Ku Klux Klan. You know, I often point out that some of my earliest memories are of hearing the sound of dynamite, because when my family moved into that area, black people were allowed to live on one side of the street, Center Street, which was the dividing line, but not on the other side. And you know, one of the stories I never tire of telling is that as kids, we knew that a Ku Klux Klansman lived right across the street from us. And we knew that we were not allowed to cross that street. Black people weren't allowed to cross that street unless they worked for white people in the neighborhood. And so, you know, sometimes instead of playing hide and go seek or, you know, all of the other children's games that we used to play, we used to dare each other to run across the street. And if you were, you know, really courageous, you would not only run across the street, you would run up the steps of the Klansman's house and ring the doorbell and try to make it back across the street before they came to answer. So, I mean, I say that because I know the theme of this evening is resistance. And you know, and as I look at, as I see Palestinian children throwing rocks at the Israeli military, I realize that, you know, in some communities, resistance is the only possibility of living a life of significance. And what is so exciting about this moment is that we've struggled so long for Palestine solidarity to be a part of the larger social justice agenda in this country. And for so long, it appeared as if Zionism was so powerful that we would never achieve that goal. And so people who worked around issues of Palestine solidarity had to do it in a kind of marginalized fashion, not in connection with what we consider to be the main issues of social justice. But I can say now that I am really thankful that I've managed to live as long as I have. Because I also see myself as a witness for all of those who struggle for Palestine and Palestine in connection with feminism, Palestine in connection with the struggle against racism, Palestine in relation to our anti-war movements.
0: Angela, I'd like to ask you about those grand forms of resistance. We were politically formed during the same period of time, and you first became to national fame or national or international notoriety as a member of the Black Panther Party. And I'm wondering if you could share, especially for the young people here, what drew you to revolutionary struggle, to the Panther Party, and what kinds of lessons, good and bad, have you drawn from that experience that might help other folks who are organizing resistance and seeking to build a better world today?
2: I think I've always been connected with some kind of collective. And I suppose I would say that is because it became clear that despite the individualism that is promoted, and especially in relation to and by capitalism, that nothing that we do as individuals is ever going to really make a major difference. We always have to be connected with community. And so when the Black Panther Party was organizing in Los Angeles for the very first time, I was, as a matter of fact, teaching at UCLA, and I asked, well, how can I be of assistance? What can I do? So I began to work with a political education program that John Huggins, Erica Huggins' husband at the time, was working on. So John and I worked on political education for the Black Panther Party until he was killed at UCLA. And, you know, it's a long and very complicated story. But the fact is that I think I've always felt more comfortable in environments where I could resist, where I could say no, and not be by myself saying no. Being with others who recognize that we need a different kind of world, a world without racism, a world without heteropatriarchy, a world without economic exploitation, a world without colonialism, a world without genocide. And the only way to do that is together.
1: I have the enormous pleasure to introduce our next guest. A special guest is coming later. This is also an extremely special guest who I can name at this moment, Patti Smith, singer, songwriter, poet, author, widely known as the grandmother of punk. And we want to welcome Patti Smith, her daughter Jessie Smith, and Tony Shanahan to the stage.
3: On March 16, 2003, Rachel Corey, a young nonviolence activist, was protesting the Israeli demolition of homes in the Gaza Strip. Bulldozers had already destroyed surrounding houses in Rafah, where she was based. They targeted the family home of Professor Nasrallah, where she was staying. Corey, wearing an orange vest, bullhorn in hand, called for them to cease. She stood on a raised mound in the path of an Israeli bulldozer, but it kept going. Her fellow activists cried out, and the Nasrallah children watched in horror as she was crushed to death. The loss of Corey, a bright, altruistic force, just 2 years older than my own son, haunted me. At the same time, on the first day of spring, it was obvious that all the marches, pleas, and protests of millions of people worldwide were not going to halt the Bush administration's plan to attack Baghdad. That was 23 years ago when Tony Shanahan and I wrote the song. We wrote it to comfort the family of Rachel Corey and to send a small message of hope to the Palestinian people.

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0: the people rule. Thank you, Jesse Paris Smith, Tony Shanahan. Thank you.
1: That was Patti Smith performing at Democracy Now!'s 30th anniversary. Yes, this is Democracy Now!, democracynow.org. I'm Amy Goodman, as we go back now to the Riverside Church celebration.
2: We couldn't think of a way to end tonight. But then I saw someone in the audience, and I realized this is how we give thanks. Let's bring on the boss, Bruce Springsteen!
3: Hello. Happy anniversary of Democracy Now! Happy anniversary! And it's so wonderful to be here. And happy birthday, Pat! You're welcome. Past winter, federal troops brought death and terror to the streets of Minneapolis. They picked the wrong city. Because the power and the solidarity of the people of Minneapolis was an inspiration to the entire country. Their strength and their commitment told us that this is still America. And the reactionary nightmare, the invasion of an American city, will not stand. Their strength gave us hope, they gave us courage, and for those who gave their lives, Renee Good, mother of three brutally murdered, Alex Preddy, VA nurse, executed, shot in the back by ICE in the street, left to die. Their bravery, their sacrifice, and their names will not be forgotten. This is Streets of Minneapolis.

0: Well, we can't end tonight without a joint rendition of the appeal someone made when Patty was singing, "People have the power," with all the musicians on the stage, including Bruce. Folks, thank you so much for coming out and celebrating. We hope you all join in.
1: Let's do it.

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And we stroll there together. We learn to laugh or criticize.

Patti Smith's iconic song, People Have the Power, performed by Patti herself, Bruce Springsteen, Michael Stipe, Aaron Dessner, and Alinda Segarra together at Democracy Now!'s 30th anniversary at Riverside Church. To see the full event, go to democracynow.org. And that does it for today's show. Special thanks to Julie Crosby, Trina Nudura, and Mike Burke. I'm Amy Goodman. Thanks so much for joining us.

0: This is New York City. I'm James B., and stay tuned now for The Man, with 2 hours of uninterrupted nostalgia, with the accent on jazz. And now, the sounds of satin. Tom Parker.
1: My thanks to you, James B., and hi, everyone. Tom Parker with you for the next 2 hours, our musical bag, nostalgia, with the accent on jazz. Always a delight to spend these 2 hours together with you. This is our time to relive laid-back sounds of yesteryear. From New York, jazz, nice and easy.

California's pride and joy, the Clayton Hamilton Big Band. Early days for this band, 2001, a super album. All their albums are super. This is their third album at that particular time. Clayton Brothers, that's John on bass. Jeff was the alto player, alto sax, together with Jeff Hamilton on drums. They formed the big band, that sound, back in 1985. It's been no looking back. Nice to meet you. Nice to meet you. Our track from this album is called Shout Me Out. It's on the label Fable. From Manhattan, this borough of New York City, we'd like to welcome in stations now throughout Australia to all states. Thanks to the Australian Community Radio Network, the network sponsored by APRA, bringing you the music of the nation through community stations. Welcome to the sounds of New York City. Welcome. Always good to be with you. Tom Parker in the chair and the music.

Or Day in the Life, A Day in the Life of a Fool. A wonderful song from the pen of the Brazilian musician-composer Luiz Bonfá. It's taken from that film Black Orpheus. Maya de Carnaval, or A Day in the Life of a Fool, became, of course, the first bossa nova composition to gain popularity outside of Brazil, and one of the first Brazilian jazz bossa songs that actually kick-started that bossa nova craze that, of course, enveloped our 1950s onwards musical world. Everybody sang it, and why not? It's a great song, isn't it? A Day in the Life of a Fool. That's Kenny Rankin, his album of the same name. Well, the blues he heard as a boy in Oklahoma, the swing he learned on his first big band job, and the modern sounds of the West Coast School certainly welcomed him in. I'm talking about the guitarist Bunny Kessel. Fitted very comfortably into Los Angeles, 1950 through 70s. LA, with its city just full with musicians, live clubs, the recording studios, both film and music, certainly abounded. And you know what? Yep, Bunny Kessel was there.

0: The popularity of this guitarist, Barney Kessel, was just huge amongst the jazz and record industry people back in those days. For many years, he was what they call a first call guitarist for studio film and television recording sessions. He was a member of this group known as the Wrecking Crew, a loose collective of American session musicians who were, of course, masters at their trade and consequently on first call to the recording studios. Quite the guitarist was Barney Kessel. Listening there to, of course, the Paul Simon composition, Sound of Silence. Barney Kessel on guitar, the vibes of Bobby Hutcherson, bass and drums of Chuck Domenico and Elvin Jones. The album is called Feeling Free on Contemporary label from the year of 1969. Two of a kind time right now, your pairing up of a couple of song titles put together in sentence form. You're two of a kind. Righto. This week, well, hi Mary Lou, how are you? Mary Lou, thanks for your two of a kind goes like this. Once in a while, give me a little kiss, will ya? Huh?
1: Once in a while.

Give me a little kiss, will you? And I'll give it right back, right back. I'll give it right back.

Well, once in a while, give me a little kiss, will you? Huh? It's the Dinning Sisters and April Stevens. It's a goodie, and our thanks going out to Mary Lou. Mary Lou, let's hear from you again, and we'll do it again next week. That's right, two song titles together in sentence form. You're two of a kind. You're listening to From New York, Jazz Nice and Easy across Australia on the Community Radio Network. I'm Tom Parker. Jimmy Nepper, jazz trombonist, perhaps best known for his productive but stormy association with the bandleader Charles Mingus. Jimmy Nepper's reputation back in the 1950s and 60s as one of the most original sounding trombone players came to a halt when in an argument with the volatile Mr. Mingus, Jimmy Nepper was punched in the mouth, smashing teeth as well as seriously affecting his embouchure. It would be several years before Jimmy Nepper could regain his full range on his trombone, but regain he did and remained a front runner until his passing, and that was back in 2003. This is he from his album Dream Dancing.

Harold Arlen's composition, good one too. This time, The Dream's on Me. Listening there to the trombone of Jimmy Nepper. It's taken from his album. The album is called Dream Dancing. Let's do a couple of love songs. So

Julie London, and how did he look? And Diana Krall with I Don't Stand a Ghost of a Chance with You. Just a couple of love songs right there. You know, from a popularity point of view, the Vernon Duke classic composition, I Can't Get Started, has been a total winner ever since Vernon Duke wrote it back in 1936. Vocally, it came to us back then from the Broadway production, Broadway Follies. It was sung by one Bob Hope. That's right. And the following year, I Can't Get Started, that was in 1937, well, it reached its peak with the trumpet playing of Bunny Berrigan, really put the song in its rightful spot, high in the Great American Standard ratings. Well, so many musicians and singers have recorded the song over the years, so I guess it's time to make a choice of your all-time favourite recording. Well, when I first heard this next record, well, to me, without a doubt, no ifs or buts, this is the one. This is the one. This is the nicest version of I Can't Get Started, from my opinion. Enjoy with me now the cornet playing of Warren Vacher.

See, told you it was good. The cornet of Warren Vacher. And I can't get started. Songwriter Jimmy Van Heusen was a decade or two younger than the most famous of the Tin Pan Alley masters. I'm talking about people like George Gershwin, Berlin, Cole Porter, etc. And consequently was at the peak of his powers during the period when pop tunes started getting simpler and simpler. I'm talking about the 1950s and 60s. There were certainly cream of the crop days for the songwriters, particularly for Jimmy Van Heusen, who, on top of all these accepted hit songs the public clamoured for, he was a Sinatra buddy. And over the years, he fed Sinatra his songs. By Frank Sinatra's career end, stats show that Sinatra had recorded a staggering 85 compositions by Jimmy Van Heusen. Incredible. Going to play two of them now. One by Sinatra, yes, one by Frank Sinatra, and the other one by Paul Desmond.

Songs of Jimmy Van Heusen, good ones too. Like Someone in Love in the hands of Mr. Sinatra. And then that Nancy with the laughing face. The sounds of Paul Desmond. Jimmy Van Heusen songs. From New York, this is Jazz Nice and Easy, serving Australia with laid-back sounds designed with only you in mind. Restful sounds to ease you in or ease you out of that helter-skelter day. In Manhattan, I'm Tom Parker. It's time now for our special of the week, Sound Trilogy. Three tracks of that special guest or a musical theme.

The tragedy of guitarist Grant Green's death, early 1979, was compounded by the fact that his recorded output for that last decade and more of his life was, for the most part, commercial and lacking in individuality. He certainly deserved better, but the economics of keeping a band working and holding down a record contract forced him into situations below his talent. Fortunately, Blue Note Records thoroughly documented his artistry on a number of sessions under Grant Green's leadership in the early 1960s, sessions that were recorded with musicians like Jimmy Smith, John Patton, drummer Lee Morgan, Horace Parlin, Lou Donaldson, and more. Our sound trilogy features just one of those reproduced Blue Note albums brought back to life from that year of 1964, thanks to one Michael Cuscuna, who dug into the Blue Note vaults, rediscovering jazz gems from those early forgotten days. The guitarist, Grant Green.

That Surrey with a fringe on top. Guitarist Grant Green. Unknown outside of his hometown, St. Louis, Grant Green was heard by the tenor saxophonist Lou Donaldson, who brought Green to New York in 1960 and into the label Blue Notes. The label always operated on a family basis, developing an impressive cross-fertilizing repertory, a group of musicians. Grant Green was quickly and fully instated a member of the Blue Note family. Grant Green represented not only a fresh, vibrant new voice with his guitar, but brought back jazz lines into a music world of pop rock guitar that had saturated the music world. He executed bright, clean lines that never fully abandoned the melody, emphasized linear single note improvisations, and possessed a unique rhythmic momentum that certainly remains unmatched today. The guitar of Grant Green.

Django, guitarist Grant Green. Grant Green recorded prolifically for Blue Note Records as both leader and a sideman. Music critics wrote of his performances in hard bop, in soul and jazz and bebop. Grant Green, a severely underrated player during his lifetime, one of the great unsung heroes of the jazz guitar. His playing immediately recognizable, his sound lithe, loose, slightly bluesy, and righteously groovy. A severely underrated musician during his lifetime, Grant Green was one of the great unsung heroes of the jazz guitar. Although Green mentioned guitarists Charlie Christian and Jimmy Rainey as influences, Green always claimed he listened to horn players, Charlie Parker, Miles Davis, and not other guitar players as influences. He preferred single notes playing, avoiding at all times chordal playing. His guitar playing in his music, plain and simple. Grant Green, unique.

Odd as it may seem, guitarist Grant Green is simultaneously one of the most and the least celebrated guitarists in jazz history. Grant Green played on 15 sessions for Blue Note Records in 1961, 18 more in 1962, and another 18 in 1963. He made 22 albums as a leader between 1960 and 1965. His passing in 1979 at the age of 44, drugs the culprit, saw Blue Note's Michael Cuscuna dig into the Blue Note vaults and start releasing more of the brilliance of the man known as Grant Green. We remember him. Grant Green. And that's our sound trilogy of the week.

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Settle back, let's enjoy some of that DeBee 3, big sounds of the Hammond organ. Yes, Mr. Jimmy Smith.

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Jimmy Smith, the Hammond organ. Kenny Burrell, the guitar player. George DeVivier on bass. And Mal Lewis on drums, that year of 1963. The ever popular Mr. Jimmy Smith. Wow, some musician. That's his composition called The Sermon. And it's taken from this album called Jimmy Smith Plays the Blues. Indeed.

From New York, Jazz Nice and Easy is produced in studios in Manhattan, New York City, and heard nationally across Australia on the Community Radio Network. Well, that old clock on the wall says we're out of here. It's time to close out our little soiree. Let's do it again next week. Same time, same place. Well, I'll see you here. In New York, I'm Tom Parker.

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2: Thanks for joining me for another episode of Blues, Roots and Boots, a show that aims to bring you what is new and what is not so new from those who are known and not so known from Australia and the world in the fields of blues, roots and country music. 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

Fools from Melbourne is a big band with a big sound and big talent. They play a bluesy soul sound that's as tight as a drum. I was thinking about some bands that really impressed me and realised that it had been a while since I'd played something from Fools. So I went digging in my little music collection and came up with the track we just heard called Devil, which they released as a single in March last year. Hi, and welcome to another step in the heart journey that is Blues Roots and Boots. This week we have UK blues harmonica player Will Wild, Irish troubadour Foy Vance, and from the US, the mighty Tedeschi Trucks Band and the legendary Keb Moe. And from Oz we have Wilson, the Date Brothers, Gang of Youth, Blend 11, Sarah Catania, Catherine Britt and Bonnie Kay and the Sweet Patooties. Up next though, it's Will Wild, a dynamic blues harp player from the UK who's recorded his version of the Memphis Slim track Steppin' Out. The story behind this version is that Wild was inspired following an invitation to open for Eric Clapton at Sandringham Estate. Stepping Out previously had been covered by Clapton and John Mayall on the classic Beano Blues Breakers album. He's determined to push the boundaries of what's possible with the harmonica, so let's check out where he's up to so far. This is Will Wild with Steppin' Out.

last artist has been called the living link to the seminal Delta blues that made its way up from the Mississippi across America and the world. The track we heard from Keb Moe is Every Step of the Way, and it comes from his recently released album The Breakdown, which he wrote and recorded as a reflection of what had been happening in his life over the last couple of years, where challenges seemed to be arising in every corner of his life. We're back in Australia for our next artist, Sarah Catania, who hails from Melbourne and is a recent graduate of the Australian Country Music Academy. Her music blends traditional and contemporary country elements, all of which is on display in her most recent release, Once You've Gone Country, from Sarah Catania.

Blend 11, a duo from Sydney and the Gold Coast, has just released Dark Clouds, a somewhat darker, moodier piece than they've released previously, with a driving rock chorus propelling the song into a soaring guitar solo. They've written some sensitive ballads in the past and a rockier number like last year's Bourbon Dance, and in some respects, Darker Clouds is similar to Bourbon Dance in that it demonstrates their rock credentials. These guys are talented musicians and know how to produce an interesting track with light and shade throughout. Their recent release, Dark Clouds, from Blend 11. Now, if you like Ed Sheeran, Van Morrison, or Bruce Springsteen, then you might also hear what I hear in the voice and storytelling style of this Irish singer-songwriter. His new one is Feel the Cold from his latest album, If, which is his eighth since releasing his debut album in 2007. It's Foy Vance, who's actually coming to Australia in January 2027 with shows in Brisbane, Melbourne and Perth. This is Foy Vance with Feel the Cold.

With that feel of the swing era particularly evoked for me in their harmonies, we just heard Sydney-based all-female outfit Bonnie Kay and the Sweet Patooties. I spoke with Bonnie Kay recently, and that chat will be coming up in the next couple of weeks. But in the meantime, we just listened to Don't Let Nobody Drag Your Spirit Down from Bonnie Kay and the Sweet Patooties. From those interesting and sweet sounds, it's on to the more contemporary offerings of Gang of Youth. They take their show on a world tour at the end of August and have just released Things Take Time to kick that all off. These days, the Aussie band tends to base themselves in London with their new singles, Things Take Time, marking a bit of a direction shift, which band founder David Lepepe noted reflects the growth of the band. Here is Gang of Youth with Things Take Time.

The Hardest Thing is the name of Catherine Britt's new album, and we just heard I Get It Now from that set. She's been deeply committed to her songwriting craft and development as a performer, so much so that at only 17, she took off to America and lived, worked and toured there for around 6 years. Cancer tried to bring her down when she was only 32, but following chemotherapy and surgery, she remains cancer-free 9 years later. Through her career, she's earned herself 4 golden guitars, achieved 3 singles in the top 40 Billboard country charts in America, and with The Hardest Thing, has now released 9 acclaimed albums. And, as the Monty Python opening says, now for something completely different. It's a bit of gypsy jazz from the Date brothers Ian and Nigel. I had the pleasure of meeting Ian at our radio station recently when he came in and performed live for us. He'd been living overseas in Ireland for the past 20 years and during that time studied and toured in Europe and the UK. He's immensely interesting to chat to and a very fine musician to boot. This is Bouncing with Bud from the Date Brothers.

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I enjoy lots of different types of music, but ask me if I have a favourite, and it has to be the Tedeschi Trucks Band. And thank goodness I got to see them live when they were in Australia a few years ago. I find myself mesmerised and transported by Derek Trucks' guitar playing and the band that he and his performing partner, singer and wife Susan Tedeschi have put together is simply amazing. We just heard Misunderstood, which comes from the end, from an earlier album by the band, 2013's Made Up Mind. So what do I follow that with to take us home? Because that's where we're at already. Well, it's going to be Wilson, the talented Aussie who has the soul to match Susan Tedeschi and would definitely not be out of place alongside her. I've been fortunate enough to see her perform on two occasions and was knocked out both times. Her most recent album is Bloom, and the song I have is The Way. Thank you for spending this hour with me, and as we go home to The Way from Wilson, don't forget to make a great day.

0: 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Coming next is the BBC News, followed by Good Morning Country.
1: BBC News with Moira Alderson. Britain has announced a ban on goods produced in Israeli settlements in the occupied West Bank, in what the Foreign Secretary, Ed Miliband, says is an attempt to save the two-state solution. In his speech, the British Foreign Secretary spoke of his deep sense of shame about what had been happening in the Palestinian territory. Britain is being joined by 10 European countries, plus Canada. Our UK political correspondent Jack Fenwick says it's a significant foreign policy move.
2: On the sanctions that he announced, they went further than had been expected on a couple of points, particularly including companies and individuals who provide services for settlement expansion. But the language is also something that we should be looking at. Ed Miliband said that the UK government now agreed with some others that what has been happening in the West Bank amounts to ethnic cleansing. Now, that is not something that you would have heard a minister said in Keir Starmer's government, for example.
1: Israel has responded by announcing it will shut down the British consulate in East Jerusalem and expel British representatives from the International Gaza Support Centre. The consulate handles mostly Palestinian applications. Foreign Minister Gideon Saar called Mr. Miliband's statement a series of outrageous lies amounting to blatant interference in Israel's upcoming election. Simcha Rothman is from Israel's Religious Zionist Party, which is part of Benjamin Netanyahu's coalition government.
3: There definitely should be consequences for a country that goes against morality, goes against justice, goes against history, and goes against international law. There should be repercussions.
1: Education authorities have expressed alarm at a regular international survey showing a dramatic decline in school children's performance in science, mathematics and in particular reading. The OECD study found students are now on average a year and a half behind their peers from 10 years ago. Researchers praised countries like France for placing greater emphasis on literature in its curriculum. Analyst Eric Charbonnier says it's also taking a more cautious approach to the use of artificial intelligence in education.
4: One thing we've observed in France is that AI hasn't really made its way into schools. Teachers make very little use of AI and students use it less than the OECD average. It's rather a good thing because what we've seen is that quite often the students using AI are the ones who achieve the weakest results.
1: Moscow says Presidents Putin and Trump have had a constructive and extremely frank hour-long phone call about the war in Ukraine. According to the Kremlin, ways to end the fighting in Ukraine were discussed, and President Putin reassured President Trump he has no hostile plans towards Europe. So far, there's been no official comment on the call from the US. Mr. Putin's foreign policy aide said Mr. Trump was keen to achieve a breakthrough. BBC News. The medical charity Médecins Sans Frontières says its teams in Mauritania and Senegal have treated more than 1,000 people who were rescued trying to reach Spain's Canary Islands in the final week of August. More details from our West Africa reporter, Mawokli Okafor.
5: Those rescued included over 130 women, one of whom was pregnant, and 88 children. Most were from Senegal and the Gambia, but other nationalities included Malians, Guineans, and several from the Ivory Coast. The route is dangerous with overcrowded and poorly equipped boats, putting migrants at risk of hunger, dehydration, and drowning. Spain says more than 5,000 people reached the Canary Island by sea in the first 8 months of the year. Many more have died or gone missing while attempting the journey.
1: Ahead of the 25th anniversary of the September the 11th attacks, New York City has released tens of thousands of pages of previously undisclosed documents. These concern the air quality in the months following the attacks. More people have died from 9/11-related illnesses than were killed on the day itself. The documents indicate that city officials knew conditions around Ground Zero were unsafe due to toxic dust and airborne contaminants. The mayor of Rome says an ancient bathing complex will soon open to the public for the first time. From Saturday, a limited number of visitors will be able to view the baths of Trajan, which date back to the 1st century AD. Kylian Mbappe and Lionel Messi are among the 30 footballers nominated for this year's Ballon d'Or. Last year's winner, Ousmane Dembele, is joined by seven of his teammates from European champions PSG. The women's list is notable for the absence of three-time winner Aitana Bonmatí, who was out with an injury for most of last season. Three of her Barcelona teammates have been nominated. That's the latest world news from the BBC.
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And a very good morning to you. Yes, it is Wednesday morning. It is the 9th of September. Folks, what's on the agenda this morning? Well, we've had to revamp it and move things around. We've got our Album of the Week segment. That'll be along following the 6:30 news with Norma O'Hara Murphy, our guest. Once again this morning, she'll chat about Freedom Road and the release of this 14th studio album on the 18th of September. And we'll give you the chance to win a copy. Now, I had said yesterday about a Book of the Week. Unfortunately, the Book of the Week is not going to happen due to many technical situations. But I've been able to lock in Terry Lockley out of Sydney, and a very clever track, an old one, a bit of a sad story about his musical journey. And we'll chat to Terry around 6:15. And a track that was in the basket for not being able to use because of technical problems here recording. Trent Richardson had a track just out in time for Father's Day. And it is time dated as being just after Father's Day, but we'll get that to air around 7:15. We've got the Rural Livestock Report. It'll be along, yes, in around 20 minutes from now. We've got a great mix of country for you, as we do with Walshie on the wireless. We'll start off with the Far Gone Beauties, because they are standing by to get your hump day, Wednesday, September 9th, up and running.

She was a superstar through Europe and the UK, and he was classed as crossover country pop, and he passed away at a very young age, Joe Dolan. And music from his catalogue, Make Me an Island, Lady in Blue was a huge hit, Saturday Night at the Movies, and the other huge hit was You're Such a Good-Looking Woman. We are heading to the Rural Livestock Report with Joe Dolan to continue from his catalogue.

Welcome to your daily market update, powered by Auctions Plus, Australia's largest ag marketplace. I'm Zoe with today's report. Cattle numbers lifted a lot in Wagga, with road trains rolling in from across the supply area to bolster numbers. Quality was very good, with a large percentage of cattle in excellent condition, carrying plenty of fat cover. Agents say the mild winter and strong pasture growth mean cattle are arriving noticeably heavier than in previous years, and a big field of buyers kept competition strong across every class. Trade competition lifted, with domestic buyers stepping up for well-finished types, though crossbred prices softened lightly. Feeder steers drew a strong field of restockers, with Angus among the light feeders attracting intense bidding, while medium feeders eased a touch. Heifer prices gained momentum as the sale progressed, with light steers topping out around $1,500 a head and heifers averaging over $1,300. Heavy steers and bullocks were scarce, heavy cows firmed, and leaner cows with some cover were keenly sought after. Sheep numbers stayed low in Bendigo, but it was another very strong sale, with prices firmed to deer in spots. A supermarket buyer chased suitable new season lambs, pushing up carcass rates over the best pens, while heavy export weight young lambs sold well above that again. A pen of supersized old season lambs topped the market at $420 a head. Mutton continued to be a standout performer, with extra heavy ewes comfortably over 800 cents, and a good line of merino wethers and neat ewes estimated beyond 900 cents a kilo. In the new season lambs, heavy to export grade pens sold well, with the best pens suiting domestic orders standout of the run, while lighter weight lambs found less support. Among old season lambs, a few extra heavy pens sold strongly, with most trade lambs following a solid levels, though untidy skin lambs lagged. Competition for sheep stayed very keen across all weights and grades, with merinos estimated well over the general average and crossbred ewes finding strong support. That concludes today's market update, brought to you by Auctions Plus, dedicated to connecting ag.

0: A very good morning to you as you're waking on the 9th of September. It is hump day and it is Walshy on your wireless, coming to you from the bunker in Arrington on the mid-north coast of New South Wales. Folks, we're going to get back to the music mix in just a moment. And this week we're featuring Norma O'Hara Murphy with her 14th studio album out on the 18th of September. I've taken the liberty of preempting, and Norma classes Solid Gold as possibly her finest of her albums, and we'll feature music predominantly from that and a couple of others from her collection thrown in as we head to news and weather. It'll be the music of our very special guest this week, Norma O'Hara Murphy. It is Walshy on the wireless. Good morning, wherever you're waking up around Australia.
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19: 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We're having breakfast with Walshy on a Wednesday. I hope you're enjoying the country music.
20: One, two, one.

That's music from Norma O'Hara Murphy's catalogue, and predominantly from the album Solid Gold. That was Bandara Dust. We had Solid Gold, the title track from that award-winning album prior to that, Gondrovan, and of course Hall of Fame. Folks, we are working through to news and weather. If you're departing top of the hour, thanks for your company. Heather Farrell's in the chair tomorrow, and I'll be back here at the bunker on Friday. And Norma O'Hara Murphy will rejoin us following the news at 6:30 with your chance to win a copy of her brand new album. Here's a couple of tracks from the catalogue that weren't on Solid Gold, but they are certainly well entrenched in her musical journey.

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2: Good morning, I'm Laura Devoy. A dozen countries, including the UK, France and Canada, have slapped new sanctions on Israel, accusing it of ethnic cleansing. Among the sanctions, import bans on goods from Israeli settlements in the occupied West Bank.
3: We will take action against specific companies and individuals who provide services such as construction, infrastructure, financing or real estate for settlement expansion.
2: Speaking in Parliament, the UK's Foreign Secretary Ed Miliband says the Israeli government has turned a blind eye to ethnic cleansing of Palestinians. It's estimated around 700,000 Israelis live in settlements in the West Bank and East Jerusalem, which are illegal under international law. Israel has responded by declaring it would close the British consulate in East Jerusalem and ban 11 British MPs from entering Israel. The Domestic, Family and Sexual Violence Commissioner says Australians are continuing to experience unacceptable levels of harm. Michaela Cronin has today released her third yearly update, which found progress being made by governments and communities was not yet at the scale or pace needed to save lives. It comes amid reports of sexual violence reaching its highest level since national recording began 33 years ago. She described it as one of two persistent areas alongside family law and justice systems where people are experiencing unacceptable levels of harm. And if you need help, you can call the national hotline 1-800-RESPECT on 1-800-737-732. Two children have died in a single car crash west of Melbourne. Emergency services were called to the scene near Parwin just before 4 p.m. on Tuesday. An 8-seater four-wheel drive had rolled. A 7-year-old girl died at the scene while an 11-year-old boy succumbed to his injuries after being flown to hospital. Five other children were taken to hospital with non-life-threatening injuries. The driver, a 34-year-old woman, was taken to hospital for observation. Investigations are underway. New findings show increasing significance of family wealth transfers is shaping opportunities for young Australians. David Wilson reports.
4: The evidence review by the Australian Institute of Family Studies shows the proportion of Australians receiving inheritances climbed nearly 3% between 2001 and 2022, with those receiving financial gifts from parents rising 5% in the same period. Dr. Jodie Hughes says the timing of the support matters as much as the amount, as they can shape decisions, including housing and study. She notes that whilst transfers can provide financial security, they may exacerbate social inequalities, as not all families can provide the same. The review acknowledges evidence gaps, including the need to better understand informal and in-kind support levels and the impacts on receivers and providers.
2: New research has found renters across New South Wales could save hundreds of dollars each year if the state government introduced minimum energy efficiency standards. They include measures such as improved insulation, draft proofing, and more energy efficient appliances. Energy Consumers Australia found 950,000 renting households could save between $300 and $570 on their power bills each year if the standards came into effect. Turning to sport, North Queensland Cowboys forward Ruben Cotter is free to play in week one of the finals after successfully challenging a high tackle charge at the NRL judiciary. Cotter was charged with a grade 2 offence and was facing a 2-game ban. He was found guilty at the judiciary last night, but the charge was reduced to grade 1, which came with a $1,500 fine. Cotter will line up for the Cowboys when they take on the Cronulla Sharks in an elimination final on Saturday.
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6: A very good morning to you as you're waking around Australia on this Wednesday morning, the 9th of September. Folks, we'll look at the weather for Australia on this hump day. We'll get back to the music mix, including an interview with Terry Lockley out of Sydney and a new single, a very unusual project. That's coming up this half hour. It is Walshy on the wireless. Good morning.

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1: In Brisbane today, partly cloudy and 25. Sydney, partly cloudy, becoming windy, 20. Canberra, cloudy, 16. Melbourne, cloudy, a shower, 2, 14. Hobart, partly cloudy, showers, 13. And Adelaide, 16 and cloudy. Perth, mostly sunny, 23. Alice Springs, partly cloudy, 25. Into Queensland, Cairns, partly cloudy, a shower or 2, 28. And the same for Townsville, partly cloudy, a shower or 2, 28. Mackay, a shower or 2, 26. Rockhampton, partly cloudy, 28. Hervey Bay, 28 and partly cloudy. And Hervey Bay, partly cloudy, 24, I beg your pardon. And Gander, partly cloudy, 29. Into New South Wales, Armidale, early frost, partly cloudy day, 19. Orange, 13 and partly cloudy. And Yass, 17, partly cloudy. Young, partly cloudy, 16. Cooma, 0 overnight to a top of only 10. Early frost, cloudy day. Batemans Bay, cloudy, 19. And Bega, cloudy, 17. Into Griffith and partly cloudy, 18. Into Victoria, Mildura, mostly sunny, 17. Swan Hill, partly cloudy, 16. Shepparton, partly cloudy, 14. And Bansdale, partly cloudy with a shower or two expected, 15 the top. Now, Horsham, Warrnambool, and even into South Australia, Mount Gambier, all 13 and cloudy. So that's Horsham, Warrnambool, and in South Australia, Mount Gambier, all 13 and cloudy. Port Pirie, partly cloudy, 18, and Ceduna, cloudy, 18. Into Tasmania, Nubina, showers 12, Huonville, cloudy, showers 12, and Oatlands, cloudy, a shower or two about, and a top of 10. In the Territory, Darwin, mostly sunny, 33. Moving to WA, Albany, cloudy, becoming windy, 18. Bunbury, cloud clearing, 21. And Karratha, sunny, 30. Newman, partly cloudy, 26. Kununurra, mostly sunny, 38. And Broome, sunny, 30. Meanwhile, here in Harrington and Taree on the mid-north coast of New South Wales, we're expecting a sunny morning, possible late shower, and 23. You're up to date with news, sport and weather. We'll get back to the music mix in just a moment, including that chat with Terry Lockley in Sydney about his brand new single Out and About that's been locked away in the vault for a lot of years.
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0: right across Australia. 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
1: Well, folks, in my time at Good Morning Country, I've had a lot of very unusual songs over my desk. This one is no exception because it was written a few years back. The man responsible from Sydney, good morning, Terry Lockley.
2: Good morning, Kevin. Nice to be talking to you, mate.
1: Terry, the new single is out and about, but, mate, it's a single that you had sitting in a vault for a long time because it was written a number of years back, wasn't it?
2: It was written a number of years back, Kev. A lot of what I write when I was driving my garbage truck, I kind of wrote it as poetry. And to be honest with you, it doesn't really sound like it, but it sort of started off more as a poem, and then it sat for a while, and then it sort of developed as it went, and eventually I put it to music. Yeah, but it sat for a good while.
1: Terry, I know you won't be worried that I'm going to make mention of this fact, but you're one of those people, and there are several in the industry that I'm aware of, that are so nervous they can't appear live, and so your music has sat dormant for a lot of years.
2: It's true, Kev. I struggled really, really badly with the nerves and everything, and so I did go to Tamworth in 2012, and I won a competition, but walked away and said I could never sing again. But in about 2018, so I was already up there at nearly 60 years of age kind of thing, I got the opportunity to play live, and I froze on stage more than once. But I've done a few things since then, and I battled through, and I've got to be honest, I'm now sort of on top, after all these years, I'm on top of the nerves.
1: Good on you, mate. Now, mate,
2: been a struggle.
1: Yeah. Being a truckie, you would have had the opportunity to hit the highways and byways as well. And as a result of that driving around and twisting the dial on the wireless, you came up with the track, The Country Radio Show. Tell us about the track.
2: Well, you're right, and that's what I've done for a long time, Kev. I've listened over the years to Good Morning Country, but every sort of country thing that's on. I worked mostly in Sydney, but I'd be flicking the dial all night and just looking for something different, you know, some music wherever it goes. And that's what it was. And even I mentioned my poetry a minute ago. I've done a little bit of poetry on a community radio station, and to be honest, I've been a lover of community station, community radio, and the realness of it, Kev. I love the realness of community radio.
1: 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It is available for our listeners to go to the electronic platforms and download, and they just never know. One day you might be appearing in front of them at a place that you could only dream of.
2: Well, let's hope so, Kev. Let's hope that happens. But in the meantime, I hope they enjoy hearing my song.
1: Terry, stay safe, my friend.
2: Thank you very much, Kev. Good on you, mate.
1: That's Terry Lockley from Sydney and the brand new single, folks. This will take you back in time. Here's The Country Radio Show.

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1: National Radio News.
2: Good morning, I'm Laura Devoy. A dozen countries, including the UK, France and Canada, have slapped new sanctions on Israel, accusing it of ethnic cleansing. Among the sanctions, import bans on goods from Israeli settlements in the occupied West Bank.
3: We will take action against specific companies and individuals who provide services such as construction, infrastructure, financing or real estate for settlement expansion.
2: Speaking in Parliament, the UK's Foreign Secretary Ed Miliband says the Israeli government has turned a blind eye to ethnic cleansing of Palestinians. It's estimated around 700,000 Israelis live in settlements in the West Bank and East Jerusalem, which are illegal under international law. Israel has responded by declaring it would close the British consulate in East Jerusalem and ban 11 British MPs from entering Israel. The Domestic, Family and Sexual Violence Commissioner says Australians are continuing to experience unacceptable levels of harm. Michaela Cronin has today released her third yearly update, which found progress being made by governments and communities was not yet at the scale or pace needed to save lives. It comes amid reports of sexual violence reaching its highest level since national recording began 33 years ago. She described it as one of two persistent areas alongside family law and justice systems where people are experiencing unacceptable levels of harm. And if you need help, you can call the national hotline 1-800-RESPECT on 1-800-737-732. Two children have died in a single car crash west of Melbourne. Emergency services were called to the scene near Parwin just before 4 p.m. on Tuesday. An 8-seater four-wheel drive had rolled. A 7-year-old girl died at the scene while an 11-year-old boy succumbed to his injuries after being flown to hospital. Five other children were taken to hospital with non-life-threatening injuries. The driver, a 34-year-old woman, was taken to hospital for observation. Investigations are underway. New findings show increasing significance of family wealth transfers is shaping opportunities for young Australians. David Wilson reports.
4: The evidence review by the Australian Institute of Family Studies shows the proportion of Australians receiving inheritances climbed nearly 3% between 2001 and 2022, with those receiving financial gifts from parents rising 5% in the same period. Dr. Jodie Hughes says the timing of the support matters as much as the amount, as they can shape decisions, including housing and study. She notes that whilst transfers can provide financial security, they may exacerbate social inequalities, as not all families can provide the same. The review acknowledges evidence gaps, including the need to better understand informal and in-kind support levels and the impacts on receivers and providers.
2: New research has found renters across New South Wales could save hundreds of dollars each year if the state government introduced minimum energy efficiency standards. They include measures such as improved insulation, draft proofing and more energy efficient appliances. Energy Consumers Australia found 950,000 renting households could save between $300 and $570 on their power bills each year if the standards came into effect. Turning to sport, North Queensland Cowboys forward Ruben Cotter is free to play in week one of the finals after successfully challenging a high tackle charge at the NRL judiciary. Cotter was charged with a grade 2 offence and was facing a 2-game ban. He was found guilty at the judiciary last night, but the charge was reduced to grade 1, which came with a $1,500 fine. Cotter will line up for the Cowboys when they take on the Cronulla Sharks in an elimination final on Saturday.
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6: A very good morning to you as you're waking around Australia. It's Walshy on the wireless and we'll go to the album of the week shortly. Hold the phones, I will give you the cue to call at the appropriate time. We'll get back to the music mix following the album of the week. And it is Wednesday the 9th of September, hump day. And we'll look at that weather before we go to album of the week. No calls yet, please.
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7: weather.
6: In Brisbane, partly cloudy 25. Sydney, partly cloudy becoming windy 20. Canberra, cloudy 16. Melbourne, cloudy, a shower 2, 14. Hobart, partly cloudy, showers 13. Adelaide, 16 and cloudy. In Perth, mostly sunny 23. Alice Springs, partly cloudy 25. Into Queensland, Cairns and Townsville, both partly cloudy with a shower or two, 28. Mackay, shower or two, 26. Rockhampton, 28 and partly cloudy. Hervey Bay, 24 and partly cloudy. And Gander, 29 and partly cloudy. Into New South Wales, Armidale, early frost, partly cloudy day, 19. Orange, partly cloudy, 13. And Yass, partly cloudy, 17. Young, partly cloudy, 16. Cooma, zero overnight to a top of 10. Early frost, cloudy day. Batemans Bay, cloudy 19. Bega, cloudy 17. And Griffith, partly cloudy 18. Into Victoria, Mildura, mostly sunny 17. Swan Hill, partly cloudy 16. Shepparton, partly cloudy 14. Bansdale, partly cloudy, a shower or two 15. Now Horsham and Warrnambool, both cloudy and 13. And into South Australia, Mount Gambier, cloudy 13. Port Pirie, partly cloudy 18. Ceduna, cloudy 18. Into Tasmania, Nubina, showers 12. Huonville, cloudy, showers 12. And Oatlands, cloudy, a shower or two 10. Into the Territory, Darwin, mostly sunny 33. Moving to WA, Albany, cloudy, becoming windy 18. Bunbury, cloud clearing 21. And Karratha, sunny 30. Newman, you've got a partly cloudy day 26. And Kununurra, 38 and mostly sunny. Broome, sunny 30. Meanwhile, here in Harrington and Taree on the mid-north coast in New South Wales, sunny morning, possible late shower and a top of 23. You're up to date with news, sport and weather. Over the week coming up, hold the phones. I will give you the cue to call at the appropriate time.

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3: Well, here we are, folks. It's hump day, Wednesday. Yes, we're in the middle of the working week. Well, it's the working week for some. It's the middle of the travelling week for others. And our guest has done her fair share of travelling, but now it's getting closer to saying time to hit the road and enjoy time on the road. Laura Hara-Murphy, welcome to Wednesday.
4: Oh, thanks, Rolfie.
3: We're chatting because Freedom Road, the new album, your 14th studio album, is our featured album in the lead-up to the official release with your appearance on Friday the 18th. For people wanting to get hold of the physical copy, how do they do that?
4: Well, on my web page, not my website, we've recreated that. They just go to normaoharamurphy.com. We will have a shop. It'll be up and running by the time the album comes out. And, you know, because people really like that CD in their hand. As far as buying an album digitally, I'm not interested myself. On my website, but plus it's also available on all streaming platforms.
3: I've got to thank you because I was just perusing through the website and I saw that there is a wonderful offer there. Now, Nora Hara Murphy fans that don't have all of your music can go on and pick one of four CDs for a very low price, and that's all there documented of what's available, and the choice is wide, isn't it?
4: Oh, yes. Look, there's some albums on there that I'm very, very proud of, Walshy, and maybe some of my mates with horses, camp drafters or whatever, will be disappointed there's not one horse song on this new album, but there's plenty on some of the others.
3: There's more than enough to cover their desires.
4: well, but that's exactly right. There's something there for everybody. Solid Gold is probably, in my opinion, you know, one of the most significant albums I've ever done. And I'm very, very proud of it. The whole package is just beautiful. All the artwork, the photography. My good mate in Tamworth, June Underwood, did all the photography.
3: Yep.
4: So that's enough said. The images are outstanding. The songs are all, you know, they've all been so popular. The Hall of Fame. I'm a cowgirl. I actually recorded a Lyle Lovett song farther down the line, which has been a long-time favourite of mine. There's, of course, the Warwick Rodeo, the title track, Solid Gold, which is a tribute to my beautiful golden stallion, who is no longer with us. And then, of course, there's Bundara Dust, which I believe was a huge hit around Bundara. No surprise there. And my version of Paddy Williams.
3: Yeah.
4: Probably not quite as good as Slim's version, but it's still, it's on there because people expect me to sing it all the time.
3: I think you're a hard
4: Gone Joven.
3: I think you're a hard Joven.
4: And Moonby Rain. So there's very much a local, you know, it's very much a Tamworth based sort of album.
3: Yeah, New England, all covered.
4: Yep.
3: The track that I want to talk about today is smack bang in the middle of the 16 tracks on Freedom Road. And I mentioned yesterday about this special track. Yeah, when we talk about the Sheik, well, there can only be one Sheik, can't there? And you've written the Sheik. Tell us about this project.
4: Oh, look, I made up my mind I was going to write Slim a song while he was still around to hear it. And I did the same with Chad, you know, where we all loved Chad. And we still do love him. His legacy is incredible. And he was never ever given the credit, really. You know, we all know the story.
3: Yep.
4: So I decided I'd write him this particular song, and I had to laugh when he said, I love that line where you say, oh, I'm tall and dark and handsome.
3: He had a crazy sense of humour, didn't he?
4: Oh, he was just gorgeous. Yep.
3: Yeah. Well, we're going to feature that particular track. It is track 8 from Freedom Road. And folks, my guest, Norma O'Hara Murphy, will return tomorrow, Thursday, and tell us all about the entertainment on the agenda for Boney Mountain 2026. You have a safe day, Norma.
4: Okay. Thanks, mate.
3: On Good Morning Country, here it is, folks. Norma O'Hara Murphy from Freedom Road and The Sheik.

That's Norma O'Hara Murphy from our album of the week, Freedom Road, out officially on the 18th of September. And the featured track, The Sheik. What a great track. Folks, we're heading to news and weather. And we're going to lock in some music that'll entertain you. We've got Richard Porteous and music from Slim Dusty's catalogue. That will do the trick there. Please, if you're departing, please join Heather Farrell tomorrow from Horsham, and I'll be back, God willing, on Friday from the bunker as we continue with our Norma O'Hara Murphy feature. We'll open up the phones right now, and the number to call is 0488 677 645, 0488 677 645, and you've got 11 minutes. And we'll close off at news and weather, and we'll give you the cue to call following the news and weather when we reopen.

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2: Good morning, I'm Laura Devoy. The Palestinian Authority has welcomed the sanctions on Israeli settlers as an important step towards confronting what it described as Israel's violations against the Palestinian people. A dozen countries, including the UK, France and Canada, will ban imports of goods from Israeli settlements in occupied territories. Here's the BBC's Jeremy Bowen.
3: Israel's forceful response shows that as far as its Prime Minister Benjamin Netanyahu is concerned, measures taken against settlers and the occupation of Palestinian land cannot be separated from an attack on the state of Israel itself. He has said repeatedly that there will never be a Palestinian state. This is now a major diplomatic crisis. It is as serious as any between the two countries since 1948, when Britain ended its imperial role in Palestine and Israel won a war for its independence, which Palestinians call the catastrophe.
2: Saudi Arabia says 73 people were injured in Houthi attacks which targeted energy facilities and other civilian infrastructure. The strikes hit four southwestern cities overnight and caused fires at oil facilities and installations, which Saudi Arabia's military and energy ministry said caused a temporary halt in operations. The Houthis say the attacks were in retaliation for Saudi strikes in northwest Yemen. Riyadh has vowed to respond. Researchers in Australia are bringing a new vision to technologies such as a smart bionic eye. Shannon Kirkwood reports.
4: Technologies which work in a similar way as the brain and eye, processing large amounts of information while using a small amount of energy. The RMIT working prototype, which is built on a series of advances in super-thin semiconductor materials, is designed to reflect those efficiencies as it sees, remembers, and engages with its environment. The invention is in an early stage research demonstration. An international patent application has been filed. The technology advancement is the latest breakthrough for the team as it works toward practical applications such as a smart bionic eye and other advanced machine vision systems, autonomous vehicles, robotics and intelligent sensors.
2: A new report has found Australian farmers are carrying the burden of industrial emissions from coal and gas companies while also bearing the worsening impacts of climate change. Farmers for Climate Action says industrial polluters are relying on carbon offsets instead of making significant reductions at the source of their operations. It's led to calls for an overhaul of the safeguard mechanism, which is currently under review. Report author Oscar Pierce says farmers are doing more than their fair share.
5: It's the farmers who have done the work, who have taken up the burden, and it's the farmers who are effectively socialising those heavy polluters. I mean, it's like a predator standing next to a prey, like a mob of sheep standing next to a wild dog.
2: Research has found migration is accounting for almost half of regional Australia's population growth. The Regional Australia Institute says migrants made up 46.2% of growth last year, with the largest cohort arriving in regional areas aged between 25 and 44. It's calling for increased regional migration pathways to be placed at the centre of the nation's population planning in a bid to address skills shortages and support new economic activity. Turning to sport, in tennis, the quarterfinals of the US Open are underway. Women's world number one Aryna Sabalenka was the first player to advance to the semis. She defeated sixth seed Linda Noskova 7-6, 3-6, 7-6 this morning. In the men's, 11th seed Francis Tiafoe is taking on fellow American Alex Mickelson.
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I'm Deb Smith, and I'm standing in for Patrick Leonard while he takes a well-deserved break. Stay tuned for updates on traffic, the weather, of course, and the public transport, and a mix of music, which I hope you'll enjoy. So it's a sunny day today, but it's also spring, and to celebrate this, we will be playing a few sunny songs. And welcome to the show. If you're a visitor to the mountains or a first-time listener, welcome. And if you're a regular listener, I hope I'll be a good replacement for Patrick. So, let's start with the weather. In Katoomba today, partly cloudy, the chance of a frost, 5 degrees to 15 degrees. The chance of a fog early this morning, slight chance of a shower about the Blue Mountains late this afternoon and this evening, near zero chance of rain elsewhere on the Central Tablelands, winds southwest 15 to 25 kilometres per hour, turning southeast in the evening. And in Katoomba, it's currently 6.1 degrees, feels like 1.1. In Springwood, it's currently 8 degrees, feels like 7 degrees. Basically, the same forecast as what I read out for Katoomba, partly cloudy, chance of a shower late this afternoon, 6 degrees to 20 degrees. Okay, with the traffic, if you're a visitor to the Blue Mountains and you're hoping to visit Geelong and Caves, I'm afraid that's not going to happen. The caves are closed. A couple of years ago we had a lot of rain which caused landslides, and they're still fixing the roads out there, so that's blocked the access to Geelong and Caves. Not that they were great roads before the landslide, they were pretty horrible. Mount Victoria at the Great Western Highway at Victoria Pass, the highway is closed in both directions. It's you need to use an alternative route, and you need to plan your journey and allow for extra travel time. The Great Western Highway is open between Lithgow and Little Hartley. The highway is closed between Cox's River Road and Victoria Street. So Cox's River Road, Little Hartley and Victoria Street in Mount Victoria. Eastbound diversions, Chifley Road and the Darling Causeway. Westbound diversions, Harley Avenue, Darling Causeway and Chifley Road. If you're travelling between 8:30 a.m. and 10 a.m. Mondays to Thursdays, then you may need to allow an additional hour of travel time. Through traffic on the Great Western Highway, can consider alternative routes such as the Golden Highway or Hume Highway. The detour is suitable for general access vehicles up to 19 metres long and performance-based standards, level 1 heavy vehicles up to 20 metres long. Restricted access heavy vehicle operators who are unable to travel on an approved notice network are advised to reroute their journeys. Restricted access heavy vehicle operators who are unable to travel on a notice network are advised to apply for an amended permit via NHVR Go. Please note that Class 1 oversize or overmass vehicles and special purpose vehicles cannot currently be accommodated on the Chifley Road Darling Causeway detour route. To check approved notice networks, heavy vehicle operators can use the NHVR National Network Map to find an alternative route for their combination. Operators who require an NHVR issued permit are reminded that they must only travel on the roads approved on their permit.
And South Bowen Fells, McCain's Fall Road at McCain's Fall Bridge, there's scheduled road work happening. That's 7 a.m. to 6 p.m. Traffic's affected in both directions with a reduced speed limit to 40 k's an hour. Contraflow traffic conditions will be in place to allow motorists to pass in both directions. Motorists are advised to allow approximately 5 minutes of additional travel time. And that's the roads. What have I missed? Oh, the public transport.

everything's looking good on the Blue Mountains train line at the moment, although there is one change to the buses, which I noticed on my way here this morning at Mount Victoria. There's currently a free bus which runs between Bathurst and Katoomba. So in Mount Victoria, the bus stops have changed. They changed yesterday till the 18th of September. So going to Katoomba, the bus stop is now on the Great Western Highway, just near the Imperial Hotel. Previously, it was in Patrick Street on the other side of the railway station. And the other change going in the other direction, the bus stop is in Station Street, which is next to the park opposite the Imperial Hotel. Okay, and fresh air. So just a little bit about myself. I normally host a program on Friday afternoons between 4 p.m. and 6 p.m. called Rights, Thoughts and Rants. It's hosted by Blue Mountains Unions and Community. And one thing Blue Mountains Unions and Community have done is installed air pollution monitors from Lithgow to Lapston. So today, of course, the air is beautiful and fresh, although there's something happening in Lithgow that's a little bit high, the pollution there, warning people who might have breathing difficulties that they might have trouble if with 24 hours exposure. So at the moment, fresh air, but just remember, if you Google purple air map, you can find out what air quality is, and that's going to be really important upcoming, the bushfire season's upcoming, and if there's hazard reduction or a bushfire anywhere, you'll be able to see just how dangerous it is or not dangerous by looking at purple air. So, as I just said, I'm standing in for Patrick Leonard, and I usually present Rights, Roots and Rants. We do a lot of interviews and we publish some of them as a podcast on Spotify. And this morning, I'm going to play one of our podcasts. I'm doing a bit of shameless cross-promotion here. A lot of our content is political. A lot of it is about things happening in our Blue Mountains community. But the environment is also important to us. So the interview I'm about to play is Nick Franklin, one of our presenters, asking ant expert Sean Moore about ants, and in particular ants in the Blue Mountains. So I shall start the show with a song from Gorillaz featuring Little Dragon called Empire Ants, and then we'll go into that Rights, Roots and Rants interview, which you can find on Spotify, called Rights, Roots and Ants, of course.

0: 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Radio Blue Mountains acknowledges the Darug and Gundungurra peoples on the lands over which we broadcast. We pay our respects to elders past, present and emerging and celebrate the diversity of Aboriginal peoples.
1: Budjeri Mullumwell, that's good morning in our local Darug language. My name is Lex Dad and I'm a local Darug man. We share country up here in the Blue Mountains with the Gundungurra people. I'd like to pay respects to our elders, both past and present. I'd like to pay respects to our young people who are our emerging elders. I'd like to pay respects to Pemulwuyunga, Mother Earth, and Father Sky, Biami. And I say in our local Darug language, Warami Miriga Darug Nyura. Welcome, friends, to Darug country and Yanana Budjeri Gumara. May we all walk with good spirit, with patience, humility, and respect from one another. Didjeri Gorda, and thank you.
2: Okay, next up, Rights, Roots and Ants, and the song you just heard was Empire Ants by Gorillaz, featuring Little Dragon. I love Gorillaz music, but unfortunately a lot of their songs have swearing in them, which means we can't play them at this hour of the day. But, this one was one I could play. Okay, Rights, Roots and Ants.
3: This is Rights, Rorts and Rants on Radio Blue Mountains. Nick Franklin here. And right now, actually, we're going from Rights, Rorts and Rants to Rights, Rorts and Ants. Let's face it, these tiny creatures, they don't get a good press, generally. They're either reviled as a nuisance or simply ignored. I've never heard anyone say, save the ant. But as you're about to hear, ants play an important role in our ecosystem. And by the way, here's an interesting ant trivia fact. Ants were farming long before humans first trod on planet Earth. To find out more, we welcome to the studio Sean Moore, a bush regenerator who's spent much of his life studying ants and in recent years, the ants of the Blue Mountains. In fact, only this week, I gather, Sean, you've been out catching ants.
4: Yes, thanks, Nick. It's lovely to be here. Yes, I've been catching ants across the mountains to sort of have a look at the diversity that we have, but mostly so that we can have a community event where we go through and learn some ant ID lessons with some microscopes that people can have a look at themselves.
3: Okay, well, before we come to that and your research, why do you say ants are so important?
4: Well, we are lucky to live in a country where we've got a huge diversity of ants in Australia, and they have a huge diversity of roles in ecosystems across Australia. So they punch well above their weight ecologically, and we use them as a tool when we do things like biodiversity assessments and see how healthy the ecosystem is actually functioning, especially
3: so
4: after...
3: So the ants can tell you how healthy the bush is.
4: Absolutely. So diversity of ants is directly linked to how ecosystem function is happening, and we use them as bioindicators as well as they are...
3: The word will pop into your mind.
4: Yes, it will.
3: So we'll
4: yeah.
3: keep talking and it'll come into
4: yeah,
3: your mind.
4: Yeah, that certainly will.
3: But,
4: anyway.
3: but I get it. You're saying that the ant can really tell us how well the bush is going.
4: Absolutely. And it was used in Australia, and when we first started doing some major journal research, it was used in mining rehabilitation programs, and over time the regeneration of the bushlands, the way that was assessed was by seeing the return or the increase of ant diversity across those, you know, devastated landscapes.
3: See, I was working with you in the bush one day, and I made the mistake of revealing my full ignorance and saying those big anthills you see when you're on a bushwalk, you know, they could be a metre, two metres
4: yes.
3: tall. You corrected me.
4: Yep, they were the termite nests. So especially up in the top end of Australia, across the landscape, we've got dotted, well, lots of people call them white ants. However, they are probably giving a misnomer there because they're more closely related to things like cockroaches than they are to ants.
3: But we do see them in the bush here sometimes.
4: Yes,
3: don't we?
4: Absolutely. They're definitely.
3: So they're termites.
4: Yes, absolutely.
3: And these are the ones bad for your house.
4: Well, some of them are.
3: Okay.
4: We've got plenty of native termites that also have nothing to do with, you know, house destruction. But that's another group of insects that do a lot of ecological important things in the bush with, you know, breaking down a lot of biomaterials, you know, when it comes to leaf litter or rotting wood.
3: But your research is concentrating more on the ant than the termite.
4: Yes.
3: One of the things, they always seem very busy to me when I see ants.
4: Yes.
3: Running around, you know, really hard workers.
4: It's not an easy life being an ant.
3: No. One of the things they're doing is tunnelling a lot, isn't it?
4: Yes.
3: What's that all about?
4: Well, they love their nests, and the nests are very important as their homes. It brings them a lot of safety, as well as sort of acting against the right like climate for the internal nestmates and to rear their young, as well as what actually a big interesting thing in Australia is that it's actually linked to fire ecology, depending on how far down they decide to build their nests. So they'll have granaries where they've collected a lot of their, you know, food that they're going to eat. One of my old labs down in South Australia, something we focused on was seeing how much temperature raises during a fire, dependent on where in the nest the seeds have been stored. And often that's the first trigger to have a lot of native plants actually regerminating from places in the ant nests. So
3: how do ants go in a wildfire?
4: Well, they do okay. Look, they like everything else, you know, there's obviously a huge disturbance event, but we often see that there's a bounce back.
3: Well, they can survive.
4: Yeah, especially in lower level burns, like with the high extreme burns that we sometimes get, it's, you know, more of a regeneration that has to happen before things return to normal, like with the rest of the plant community as well. Obviously, there's a lot less resources for the ants to get, but you know, they do okay, and they've evolved just like everything else in Australia with the fire ecology that we've had for, you know, who knows how long in Australia.
3: So. Well, what about that trivia fact that you told me about a while ago, that ants were around long before we were, humans?
4: Yep.
3: And what's this about them farming?
4: So around about, we think, 60 million years ago was when ants first started having little mushroom crops. So this is not in Australia, it's in the Americas, but they have those leaf cutter ants that'll actually cut the leaves off of plants. There's some wonderful videos out there of them actually doing the cutting. It's impressive, but they're not actually eating the leaves. They're bringing it into their nests and going into their little mushroom gardens and then feeding and pulping up the leaf material and feeding it to the mushroom crops they have, and the mushrooms are what they actually eat. So they've got their little plantations inside their nests. But in Australia, something that we have that happens is that the ants actually have cattle insects.
3: And what?
4: Cattle insects.
3: Go on.
4: So they'll have things like leaf hoppers and tree bugs, and there's also scale insects. It's a huge diversity of cattle that ants have in Australia, and some of them will just let them feed off of plants, so a lot of sap-sucking insects, which will suck the sap and then produce honeydew that the ants will then themselves actually use as, you know, their food.
3: Did you tell me that they milk them?
4: Yes. So they'll tap them with their antenna in such a way that'll get the cattle insects off, and those scale insects will actually produce the droplets then.
3: Well, that's fascinating.

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0: 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This has been the Blue Mountain City Council Weekly Messages from the 7th to the 11th of September 2026. 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Have a fantastic week. 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
2: And the time is 28 minutes past 7. We'll just have a few more messages from our sponsors and then we'll go back to Rights, Roots and Ants. Traffic is unchanged from earlier. The Great Western Highway is closed at Victoria Pass in Mount Victoria. It's open between Lithgow and Little Hartley. Eastbound diversion, Chifley Road and Darling Causeway. Westbound diversion is Harley Avenue, Darling Causeway and Chifley Road. However, if you're a truck driver, you need to check the website, the NHVR Go website, to find out what the suitable alternative routes are for your type of truck. Dunolan Caves is closed because of ongoing work to the roads there. And South Bowen Fells, McCain's Fall Road at McCain's Fall Bridge, there's work happening on the bridge there. The Blue Mountains trains all look like they're running to time with no problems there. So now we'll go back to our sponsors, and then after a word from our sponsors, we shall listen to the rest of that fascinating interview about Blue Mountains ants.
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4: Where were you catching ants this week in the mountains?
5: Well, I tried to do up and down the mountains because I wanted to look at different vegetation communities that we have. So I'm originally South Australian, so all of my previous ant collections have been mostly down there. However, I'm very interested to see what we get and learn a bit myself, not just teach ant ID myself. So yeah.
4: So across various places across the mountains you've been?
5: Yeah, up and down. So I started down in Glenbrook and I've gone all the way up to Blackheath. So
4: How do you catch an ant?
5: Well, there's many ways. You can do it by hand, which I don't recommend. But there's this interesting little gadget, which is essentially a little terrarium with two tubes attached to it, and you can suck one end of it and use the other like a vacuum cleaner to suck up trails of ants. And it's got a lovely name called a puta.
4: A what?
5: A puta.
4: Puta.
5: Yes.
4: Right.
5: But what I've done for my collection is I've put out a bunch of little invertebrate pitfall traps to collect the ants. They'll be sitting out there for a while and, you know, the ants will fall in and then I can gather and have a look at them under microscopes.
4: Now, Peter's lurking.
6: Can I just ask you a question?
4: Come in, Peter.
6: What have we got to learn from ants? I'm sure there's lots of things, but can you from your research, what can we learn from ants?
5: Oh, lots of different things. I mean, they were farming before we were. They've got all of these interactions with the Australian bushlands, and they like to really optimise the way that they do their work. So there's lots of different things, not just ants, but insects in general, that we already do in research. Like, I think that a lot of the little micro robots that we have, a lot of them are based off things like the flight paths of bees or the way that little insects will actually fly and try to optimise how these little robots will work. Mm. But with ants in general, I think agricultural, interesting. I did a talk in up at Mudgee last year where we looked at agro-ecosystems. So I was speaking to farmers when I was there at the farming festival, and we were looking at how crops can be supported by bushlands, intact bushlands with diverse ants and other insects that'll actually do things like pest control in their, monocultural crops, and just make sure that the health in general and pests are dealt with. So there's many applications.
4: Yeah, but does that mean that ants are sometimes actually introduced?
5: Well, native ones, yeah. So, you know, we have there's a lot of ants that act like defence mechanisms for a lot of plants. So in Australia, things like acacias will actually have ants employed, and I put that in quotes because they're getting paid in food, but they will act like bodyguards and stop lots of different herbivores from actually attacking the bushes. That way the ants get a feed from a thing called an extra floral nectary, so they'll get some food from the acacias, and in return they'll be the defence force for the plant. So
4: right. And how many different sorts of ants are there?
5: Well, how long is a string of ants? So that's the big question of our time.
4: Well, don't we know?
5: No, we don't, especially in Australia. Diversity of ants is a big question mark because we've only really started looking at the diversity of ants in the last, I think, since the 70s or 80s with the mine rehabilitation. But something that is big that's happening probably for the last 10 to 15 years is we're looking at genetics of ants and previous ants that we've ID'd in the field. There's genetic studies that are currently happening where they're getting reassessed, and it's seen that some that look almost identical will actually be different species. So I think when we actually talk about described ants in Australia at this current time, it's around about 1,200 to 1,500 species, but we almost are sure that, you know, that's completely wrong. It's going to be a lot higher than that.
4: Wow.
5: I think some of the conservative estimates is that we'd have at least 5,000 species of ants in Australia, but it could very easily be a lot higher than that. It's especially hard seeing as a lot of the diversity of ants in Australia are in the semi-arid and arid areas in those bushlands, and those are very remote locations where it's, you know, not the easiest place to research.
4: So there's a lot more research.
5: Yes, absolutely. And a lot of it's happening at the moment, especially with genetics.
4: Mm. Now, you've made me much more sympathetic to ants, but I must admit that I was doing bush regen once, and by mistake, I just put my hand into a bunch of grass and it must have been an ant's nest.
5: Ah, yes.
4: And it was like an electric shock.
5: Absolutely.
4: That's not all ants, is it?
5: No, well, some ants, I mean, people say ants bite, which is right and true. They do bite, but they can also sting, and not all ants can sting. So some of them have actually lost the stinger, you know, part of their body. They'll have, instead it'll just be sort of a secreting formic acid hole that they'll use as a defence mechanism, and that's where we often get that smell from ants, is that it's formic acid that they spray rather than having a stinger. So those are, you know, mutually exclusive.
4: Right.
5: So, yeah.
4: What, before we wind up, what would you say are the biggest misunderstandings, the biggest myths about ants that you come across?
5: That they're all, you know, actually, you touched on it yourself, that the white ant is related to ants.
4: Yeah.
5: And that ants, black ants and all of that in your house are going to eat away your wood. They would, that's the last thing that they're going to do. They're actually not sort of decomposers. They're more looking for, you know, sugar in your kitchen and,
4: yeah,
5: you know, other
4: so when
5: insects.
4: When you see that little ant scurrying, yep, across the kitchen worktop,
5: yep,
4: what do you do?
5: Well,
4: if you don't want to answer,
5: I have had a nest of, well, I say nest, I think there was a queen that flew into the car, into the panels of my car, and I just let them live there for a while, and then every now and then I'd see an ant across my dashboard, and
4: right,
5: eventually who knows what happens, but I don't see the ants anymore.
4: But the overall thrust, Sean, is we should be saving the ant.
5: Oh, yes, yes.
4: Be
5: very
4: nice,
5: useful.
4: Be nice.
5: And important, well, in our bushlands.
4: Okay. If people want to find out more, any place they should go, do you think, in terms of research?
5: Well, there's a wonderful website called AntWiki, which has lots of facts and lots of ant keys. And, you know, you could also use iNaturalist. That's what I do often, which is an app that you can use. It's not just ants. It's lots of different organisms. So those are probably my first go-tos.
4: Great.
5: Yeah.
4: Well, we've been talking to Sean Moore, and thank you, Sean, for coming in. It's on rights, rorts and ants.

And what better way to finish up an interview about ants than a song called Ant Music by Adam and the Ants. We do have an update on the Blue Mountains trains. There's a person on the tracks at Blacktown, so we're being told to allow extra travel time. Train stops and platforms may change at short notice, and you may need to change to continue your trip. Please listen for announcements, check information screens and transport apps before getting on your train. So a bit of disruption if you're trying to get to work or appointments or whatever. Okay, so a person on the tracks at Blacktown, and I'll keep an eye on that and keep you updated. With the traffic, that hasn't changed since earlier. The pass at Mount Victoria is closed, the Great Western Highway at Victoria Pass. Trucks need to check according to their class where they're allowed to go. They can't use all of the diversions. And the diversions that are in place for eastbound traffic, Chifley Road and Darling Causeway, and for westbound traffic, Harley Avenue, Darling Causeway and Chifley Road. And live traffic tells us that if you're travelling between 8:30 and 10 a.m. to allow an extra hour of travel time. So let's hope nothing goes wrong there. And South Bowen Falls, McCain's Fall Road at McCain's Fall Bridge. There's ongoing work there, reduced speed limit 40 k's an hour. Okay, so next up, let's hope things improve on the trains. Maybe you're

0: That'll be followed by Linda Ronstadt, Blue Bayou.
1: I'd like to do a song of great social and political import. It goes like this. Oh Lord, won't you buy me a Mercedes Benz? My friends all drive Porsches. I must make amends. Worked hard all my lifetime. No help from my friends. So, oh Lord, won't you buy me a Mercedes Benz? Oh Lord, won't you buy me a color TV? Dialing $4 is trying to find me. I wait for delivery each day until 3. So, oh Lord, won't you buy me a color TV? Oh Lord, won't you buy me a night on the town? I'm counting on you, Lord. Please don't let me down. Prove that you love me and buy the next round. Oh Lord, won't you buy me a night on the town? Everybody, oh Lord, won't you buy me a Mercedes Benz? My friends all drive Porsches. I must make amends. Worked hard all my lifetime. No help from my friends. So, oh Lord, won't you buy me a Mercedes Benz? That's it.

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I'm Deborah Smith. Just an update, the Blue Mountains line for the trains. So there was a person on the tracks at Blacktown that has now been resolved. However, there may be flow-on delays to some trains, and train stops and platforms may change at short notice, and you may need to change to continue your trip. So allow extra travel time, listen for announcements, check information screens and transport apps before getting on trains. So the train services are recovering. The incident has been resolved, but there could still be could be causing some delays to some trains. And traffic is unchanged from what I announced earlier. Okay, so we just heard some fabulous women's voices. The next song, 99 Red Balloons, this one's in German. There is an English version, but personally I think the German version sounds better. But just a bit of background. It was released in 1982, and the guitarist in this band, Nina, Carlo Carges, wrote the song because he attended a Rolling Stones concert in West Berlin. Now, this was during the Cold War, when East Germany was communist and West Germany was capitalist, and there was the Berlin Wall dividing the city. And during this Rolling Stones concert, some balloons were released, and Carlo wondered what would happen if the balloons floated over the wall and actually started an escalation of the Cold War, which could have ended up in like a nuclear war. So this is 99 Red Balloons. So it's about someone buying toy balloons, releasing them, and what could happen if, you know, there was misunderstandings and overreactions. So 99 Red Balloons. So it's a very joyful sounding song. So it sounds a bit depressing from what I described, but it is a pretty bouncy song.

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1: Good morning, I'm Laura Devoy. Australian students' scores in maths and reading have declined in an international assessment. The OECD Program for International Student Assessment measures 15-year-olds in reading, mathematics and science. The results released today show a drop in Australian scores for reading and maths and a slight rise in science, though the nation remains well above the OECD average. Federal Education Minister Jason Clare told the ABC he's looking at the UK to help improve Australia's curriculum.
2: They're the country that are bucking the trend. They've jumped three spots in the world rankings in reading today, four spots in maths and seven spots in science. And 10 or 15 years ago, they made big changes to their education system.
1: The leaders of Britain, France and Canada say their sanctions against Israeli settlements in the occupied West Bank mark a turning point in attempts to protect the two-state solution. The action, in concert with nine other European countries, introduces a ban on goods produced in the settlements. The BBC's Paul Adams explains.
3: The British government has for decades regarded settlements as contrary to international law. The Israeli government obviously rejects that. But in 2024, the International Court of Justice ruled that the occupation as a whole was unlawful and needed to be dismantled. That's not just settlements, that's the entire military infrastructure, everything about Israel's presence in land captured in 1967 in the Six-Day War. And all of that, the British government is now saying, needs to be removed, is unlawful.
1: Victoria Police and Tobacco Licensing Victoria now have the power to shut down illegal tobacco operators. New laws have come into effect today which allow courts to issue longer-term closure orders and landlords to terminate leases because of the orders. Businesses that ignore closure orders face fines of up to $2.5 million and 20 years in prison. The Victorian government says inspectors will be out from today targeting businesses and taking action against those who break the law. Australians living with motor neurone disease, researchers and carers are discussing ways to improve outcomes. As Shannon Kirkwood reports, the National MND Conference is bringing the groups together for the first time.
4: The three-day conference officially opens this evening in Adelaide. The program will cover issues from inequities and improving access to care, clinical trials and the national data strategy, while people living with MND, advocates and carers will be discussing the emotional challenges. Around 2,752 people are thought to be living with MND in Australia at any one time, and around two people die from the disease in Australia every day.
1: There are major flight delays in the UK and warnings of further disruptions due to technical issues involving the air traffic control provider. Heathrow Airport in London has suspended arrivals for the rest of the day, though departures have resumed. Australian flags are flying at half-mast today ahead of the funeral of Norway's King Harald V. His Majesty died nearly 2 weeks ago after more than 35 years on the throne. His funeral will take place in Oslo later today. The King's son, Haakon, succeeded him as monarch. The heir is now 22-year-old Crown Princess Ingrid Alexandra, a student at the University of Sydney. Turning to sport, North Queensland Cowboys forward Reuben Cotter is free to play in week one of the finals after successfully challenging a high tackle charge at the NRL judiciary. Cotter was charged with a grade two offence and was facing a two-game ban. He was found guilty at the judiciary last night, but the charge was reduced to grade one, which came with a $1,500 fine.
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5: And you're listening to The Breakfast Show. I'm Deborah Smith. I'm standing in for Patrick Leonard while he is taking a break. Next up, the weather. 6.6 degrees in Katoomba, feels like 0.5 degrees. Partly cloudy today. There is a chance of a shower late this afternoon and evening. Winds southwest 15 to 25 kilometres per hour, turning southwest in the evening. And for Springwood, basically the same forecast. 9.9 degrees at the moment, feels like 9.5 degrees. So the minimum in Springwood is 6 degrees, the maximum 20. And just going back, the minimum in Katoomba, 5 degrees, and the maximum is 15 degrees. Now, with the Blue Mountains trains, if you were listening earlier, there was a person on the line at Blacktown which has caused delays. Oh, the website's just stopped for me. They have resolved that. The person is no longer on the line, but it could still cause flow-on delays. I'll just have a quick look at my own app on my phone.

Yes, it looks like that's all resolved now. But just check, before you hop on the train, just check the travel apps, listen to announcements, and just keep an eye on the boards at the train stations. One thing that's happening at Mount Victoria, the free bus service that goes from Bathurst to Katoomba is changing its stops. It happened yesterday and will continue till the 18th of September. So if you're catching that bus at Mount Victoria going to Katoomba, the stop is now on the Great Western Highway next to the Imperial Hotel. And if you catch going west, if you're catching the bus to go to Bathurst, the stop is in Station Street next to the park, and opposite across the road from the Imperial Hotel. All right, now, live traffic. What's live traffic going to tell us? So, Great Western Highway at Victoria Pass is closed, and it will be for some time. Although, I believe they have put the pylons in. If you don't know what was happening with the Victoria Pass, it was built, convict built, and it was filled in with sandstone rocks with all the vibrations, heavy trucks, etc., going over it for a couple of hundred years when it was only built for horses and people walking. It's basically turned all those rocks into sand. So what they're doing is they're driving pylons through it, and they're going to build another road over the top of it on those pylons instead. So apparently they've put the pylons in, but you might not be interested in that if you're just actually trying to get to work. So the Great Western Highway is open between Lithgow and Little Hartley. It's closed between Cox's River Road at Little Hartley and Victoria Street in Mount Victoria. So you can get to the service station in Mount Victoria and a little bit past that, if that gives you an idea. You can get up Mount York Road, that's all open. The diversions, if you're going east, the diversions are Chifley Road and the Darling Causeway, westbound Harley Avenue and Darling Causeway and Chifley Road. If you're travelling between 8:30 and 10 a.m, it's recommended that you allow an extra hour of travel time. If you're through traffic on the Great Western Highway, you can consider an alternative route such as the Golden Highway or Hume Highway. Detour is suitable for general access vehicles up to 19 metres long and performance-based standard level 1 heavy vehicles up to 20 metres long. Restricted access heavy vehicle operators who are unable to travel on approved notice network are advised to reroute their journeys. Restricted access heavy vehicle operators who are unable to travel on a notice network are advised to apply for an amended permit via NHVR Go. Please note that Class 1 oversized and overmass vehicles and special purpose vehicles cannot currently be accommodated on the Chifley Road Darling Causeway detour route. Check the approved notice networks. So to do that, heavy vehicle operators can use the NHVR National Network map to find an alternative route for their combination. And operators who require an NHVR-issued permit are reminded that they must only travel on the roads approved in their permit. Now, if you're a visitor to the Blue Mountains and you are hoping to go to Jenolan Caves, I'm afraid you'll have to do one of the other fabulous Blue Mountains activities. Jenolan Caves is closed because the road in both roads, the road is closed in both directions, has been for some time and will be continue to be closed for some time. There's no access to Jenolan Caves. And South Bowen Fells, McCain's Fall Road at McCain's Fall Bridge. Traffic is affected in both directions due to some roadwork happening there. Reduced speed limit 40 k's per hour with contraflow traffic conditions. And fire danger ratings. So at the moment, the fire danger is moderate, and what that means is plan and prepare. Don't leave it until it's high, extreme or catastrophic. Do your planning now while things are still calm.
And do keep an eye on the fire danger ratings. The other day when it was very windy, there was a total fire ban in place. So it's even though it's only spring, keep an eye on those fire danger ratings. And now, because it is spring, I'm going to celebrate the fact that the weather is getting sunnier. Now, the next song I'm going to play, it's called Here Comes the Sun. It's performed by a band called English Rain, but it's not a cover of the famous Beatles song. But for fans of the Beatles, I will play a cover of that by an Australian artist after the English Rain version, the English Rain song called by the same name. So, Here Comes the Sun by the English Rain. Then Here Comes the Sun by Benny Allen, which is a cover of the Beatles song. And then we'll do an Australian cover of the Beatles song While My Guitar Gently Weeps by Martin Cilia. And hope your morning is nice and peaceful, and looking forward to a sunny day.

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Next up is an instrumental of While My Guitar Gently Weeps by Martin Cilio, an Australian artist.

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5: There's always one record. The one you played the night everything changed. Or the one that was playing when nothing needed to. 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Secret Chord Analog. 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
6: And the time is now 27 minutes past 8. I'm Deborah Smith. 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Delays to the train because of a person on the line at Blacktown seem to have all been cleared up now. So when I check the New South Wales Transport website, they're not telling us of any delays. So it looks like that incident's been resolved, thank goodness. And the traffic is still going okay, apart from those ongoing problems that we already know about, the closure of the Great Western Highway at Mount Victoria and the closure of Jenolan Caves because of the road closures on either side. So if you would normally use the pass at Mount Victoria, it's closed between Victoria Street in Mount Victoria and Cox's River Road in Little Hartley. It is open between Lithgow and Little Hartley. Eastbound use Chifley Road and the Darling Causeway. Westbound use Harley Avenue, Darling Causeway and Chifley Road. And it's coming up to 8:30, so Monday to Thursday, travelling between 8:30 and 10 a.m. allow an extra hour's travel time. And trucks, there's not all trucks can use those detours, so if you're driving a truck, just check the resources that you would normally use to check where you can go and what routes you can take. Okay, some more music. Now the trains are back to normal. It is time to catch a train. So what better than Joe Cocker and Hitchcock Railway?

dumb thing. Yeah, I melt the wax to fix my wings. Threw my hat into the rain. I thought that I just had to sing. I've done all the dumb things.

Okay, you've just heard Paul Kelly and AB Original singing Dumb Things, and I apologise for the volume problems with that. That was me doing a dumb thing. None of us are exempt. Before that, it was Cold Chisel with Wild Colonial Boy, and before that, Joe Cocker with Hitchcock Railway. All right, let's. It's now 16 minutes to 9. And apart from those ongoing issues with Victoria Pass and Jenolan Caves, there's no problems on the roads. And and the earlier problem with the person on the tracks at Blacktown has been resolved, and it looks like the trains are running on time now. But still, just check and plan your journey on transport apps, listen to announcements on the station, and keep an eye on the boards at the station. All right, some more Aussie music next. This is a cover of an old 60s song, but this is Grace, and G-Eazy, and You Don't Own Me.

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2: 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Suzanne Ricks interviews gardeners who willingly share their secrets on how they are working with the challenging conditions in the Blue Mountains and beyond. You will learn about managing the soil, pests, poultry, bees, and in particular, how to build attractive, abundant gardens in our varying conditions. 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
3: So Green Thumbs is coming up next after the 9 o'clock news. You just heard You Don't Own Me by Grace featuring G-Eazy. Next I will play Narinjiri Woman, and just a cultural warning, this song is sung by someone who has died, and I'm about to mention her name, Ruby Hunter. And then after that I'll play Guantanamera by Playing for Change, and it's a collaboration of Cuban artists from around the world. Guantanamera means a woman from Guantanamo, and it's the unofficial national anthem of Cuba. It was a popular hit in Australia in 1966 when it was released by the Sandpipers, climbing to number 10 nationally on the Kent Music Project. So first, Narinjiri Woman, I hope I said that properly.

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1: Radio News.
2: Good morning, I'm Laura Devoy. Education authorities have expressed alarm about an OECD survey which showed a dramatic decrease in school children's performance. As the BBC's Joanna Keane reports, reading experienced the biggest fall amid increasing reliance on digital technology.
3: It's not just about literacy. They talk about hasty reading. Now, that's when students read quickly but inaccurately. Now, the amount of students doing that nearly doubled to 9% between 2018 and 2025. So to answer the why, you need to look at what's changed in the past few years. And these findings are offering is a really new insight into education in an increasingly digital world. So, of course, more screen time for students, more social media.
2: Health researchers say Australian high school students are using a range of different nicotine products, putting their health at risk. Shannon Kirkwood reports.
4: The Matilda Centre for Research in Mental Health and Substance Abuse led a survey of more than 1,800 students aged 14 to 18 from schools in New South Wales, Queensland and Western Australia. It found more than 12% of respondents had used e-cigarettes, almost 6% had used tobacco, and 3.5% had tried nicotine pouches, while 2% had used all three. Lead author Dr. Lauren Gardner says the study shows the need for targeted strategies to prevent teenage nicotine addiction and to support young people to quit.
2: New research has found renters across New South Wales could save hundreds of dollars each year if the state government introduced minimum energy efficiency standards. Energy Consumers Australia says renters face significant barriers to more comfortable and energy-efficient homes because they cannot make upgrades themselves and landlords have limited incentive to do so. Spokesman Justin Whalen explains some measures which could help households save.
5: We're generally talking about things like hot water systems, space heating and cooling, and things like rooftop insulation and draft proofing. In many cases, these would actually be what they call end-of-life replacement. So imagine your hot water system fails in a rental property and the minimum standards would say you just need to replace that hot water system with an efficient electric hot water system so that it's much cheaper in the long run to run.
2: It's been revealed New York City did not publicly disclose everything it knew about the air toxicity after 9/11. Tens of thousands of documents have been released which detail the air quality, health concerns and how the city acted to limit liability following the terror attack. Mayor Zoran Mamdani says the city government knew the conditions around Ground Zero were dangerous yet lied to New Yorkers. More than 9,000 people have died from illnesses linked to their exposure to dust and pollution. Two of Impressionist artist Pierre-Auguste Renoir's famous paintings have been stolen from a museum in France. Thieves broke into the Renoir Museum early on Tuesday and seized four paintings, each worth more than $14 million Australian dollars, but they dropped two of them as they fled and they have been recovered. The missing works were created in 1910 and 1886. And a leader in the agritourism sector is the National AgriFutures Rural Women's Award winner. Dairy farmer Narelle Zanka has taken out the title at a ceremony at Parliament House last night. Turning to sport, in tennis, the quarterfinals of the US Open are underway. Women's world number one Aryna Sabalenka was the first player to advance to the semis. She defeated sixth seed Linda Noskova 7-6, 3-6, 7-6 this morning. In the men's, the match between 11th seed Francis Tiafoe and fellow American Alex Mickelson is in a fifth set.
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6: Good morning. You're listening to Radio Blue Mountains now, 89.1. This is Green Thumbs with me, Suzanne Ricks. And this morning, I am bringing you a tour through a garden at Springwood. And this garden is Amanda Argent's amazing garden. Amanda is just so filled with energy, and so is her garden. It is a sight to behold. It's quite large, and she will be on the Edible Garden Trail this year. So if you're planning to come, this would be an interesting interview to listen to. So she had to help me up and down this very steep plot from time to time. But let me bring you Amanda in Springwood. Now I'm here with Amanda Argent at the Urban Farmer Blue Mountains.
7: Thanks. Amanda, thank you for coming today, Susan. It's been a couple of years since you've been here. So sure I would has. Love to take you on a tour and show you all the new additions.
6: Yes, well, here right at the very front, you've actually got a lovely mixture of floral and edible, because I see some coriander there amongst these beautiful, brightly coloured. You've got all sorts of goody things in here that you can eat.
7: Yeah, it was quite a mess, this little garden. But what I've done here is I've done I can't remember the proper permaculture term for it, where you've taken a little bank out to slow the water down, because mm-hmm. the torrent of water when it rains is phenomenal. So that's been really helpful to build that little garden there. And I'm about to put a post in the centre and put some netting or some wire there, because the mandala garden still gets smashed by the wildlife. So I have probably one of the most productive biodiverse animals life here, and they're very well fed. They don't subscribe to the fair share permaculture ethic, which is really sad, but it's how it is.
6: Right, because I have a similar problem at my place.
7: Yeah.
6: Things that don't know that they should share.
7: So since you've come, I've put in an almond tree, and just to make it look more beautiful. This is to represent the gazebo, which will happen one day. Just need to change it to hardwood, and this will become a farm gate, book library, cups of tea. People can potter in the garden.
6: So this is the shape of a gazebo, but what's it made of, softwood, is it?
7: Unfortunately, I did it in softwood just because it was free, but then the labour to put it together wasn't, so I regretted not doing that.
6: Yeah, sometimes you shortcut really long cuts, aren't they?
7: Yes, exactly. And then I've been working in the pop-up garden here, so that's starting to look good. Chickweed seems to take off everywhere. And I've been planting more flowers, because that's my focus, to increase the pollinator food. And you'll see as we go around, that's what I'm doing. So I want the garden to be productive and beautiful.
6: And
7: that's lemongrass.
6: Yeah, it's just such a wonderful, healthy lemongrass. You have no idea how hard it is to grow lemongrass in the Blue Mountains, but you've done something.
7: No, it's neglect.
6: Is that what it is? So here at the front garden, just so the listeners can get an idea of what we're looking at, you've got a number of round tubs.
7: Yeah, so we use some old water tanks that I got from somebody at Falconbridge so many years ago, and cut them up, and there's six round raised garden beds. And what I also did is the hoops off a barrel, I made little wire upright little gardens, just to give it a different tiered effect. Just, it does look pretty when the plants grow up and over the cardboard and wire.
6: They sort of spill over.
7: And I'm also tossing up whether or not I put a wired cage around here. I do love the openness, but again, you can see, Susan, that the plants just get smashed. There were so many more plants in there.
6: And you've got, I'd just love people to see this, you've got all sorts of interesting things poking out of the ground here. You've got, it looks like
7: a broken hoe. These are all things that I'm trying to get handles for it, and also a broken...
6: I thought they were a sculpture.
7: A broken block hammer as well. Yeah.
6: And a screwdriver.
7: Screwdrivers are great for if you have to get something out that's a bit in a tight space.
6: Well, yesterday I visited a garden and we were also at Lura. And in almost every bed, there was a knife. And she said, I just got a whole lot of butte knives there. They're actually barbecue steak knives. And they were only $2 each or something. And she just leaves the knife in the bed because she used that as her main tool. And it looks like you've got a pair of scissors poking out of here. And a screwdriver and some mattock heads.
7: Yeah, so the string and the scissors are for staking.
6: Right. Oh, okay.
7: Yeah. So what you may notice also, the height of the cherry guava, since you've been here last, it's getting quite tall. I need to round it and cut some of the height off. I also had an elderberry in a pot, which has done its own thing. and you can see how big that's grown, and it's gone through the pot and into the grounds. But the birds love it. And in a 1 month period, I saw two new birds a few months back. So it's a very exciting place to visit if anybody's a bird lover.
6: Right.
7: From 5 a.m. Okay. onwards.
6: Yeah. Oh, right. Okay. So they wake you up at 5 o'clock.
7: Yeah.
6: So as we walk past these round beds, 1, 2, 3, 4, 5, 6, you've got everything but the kitchen sink in here.
7: Yeah, lots of herbs.
6: You've got all sorts of herbs. Which herbs have you got in here?
7: Oh, my goodness.
6: Hang on, let's go through some of them.
7: We've got rhubarb, leek, shallot, spinach, Asian vegetables. We've got dill, fennel, a few different types of lettuce, shallots, strawberries, mint. I have a choco in there, but that's a rogue. It's going to go somewhere else. We've got some mustard, coriander.
6: Some thistles, is that for the flowers?
7: Which ones?
6: Some thistle.
7: Oh, yes. Yes. The dandelions and the thistles. Chilies.
6: Plenty of mint.
7: Yeah, plenty of mint and a chocolate mint. And you'll see I've just started putting in viola as well. And the osteopernum, the little daisy bushes as well.
6: This is sure abundant. And so, look.
7: And the lavender.
6: And lavender. So here it looks like you've got mushroom compost, is it?
7: Yeah, so this mycelium is spent mycelium from Earth Rising Mushrooms at Lawson.
6: Mm-hmm.
7: And Alex, who is the owner of Earth Rising Mushrooms, is a very generous person. He does like to give away the mycelium. If anybody would ever like any, just give him a call and arrange to go up. And he does love a trade. So if you've got any produce in your garden or some eggs, he really does appreciate that.
6: Yeah. He's a very generous soul. And if you haven't got it, you just help yourself anyway.
7: And I've got pepino there and some flowering vine, which I don't know what it is. I also put in those beautiful, I don't know what they're called, the pink, the orange and the yellow. But they're like those
6: like bells.
7: Little bells. Yeah. I just love them. And this is me trying to increase the beauty and the pollination.
6: Yeah, and this is all just in the front garden. This garden goes on and on, doesn't
7: it? Yes, it does. Tipitina's coming out, and my neighbour's, is it bottle brush? The red bottle brush there?
6: Yeah. Okay.
7: I've also put in a little zone 5 since you've been in here. It does need a little bit of a help. It's a bit overgrown. But that'll look great for the Blue Mountains Edible Garden Trail.
6: So Zone 5, explain to the listeners what Zone 5 is.
7: Zones are a landscaping tool, and permaculture people have swiped that nicely. And if we did a Zone 5, which is the nature, whatever's the nature, in our case it's dry scliffural forest, and you can bring that into your garden in little tight spots or bigger spots depending on your proclivity, and it helps the wildlife, so you maintain a wildlife corridor and you're also bringing back the nature into your very close zones. So zone 1 would be closest to the house, the one that we want to visit very often. Zone 2, you might have your chickens and you visit that maybe once a day or once every 2 days. Then you go to zone 3, you might have your fruit trees. Zone 4, you might have an orchard, or if you're on a farm, you would have your cattle. You might have your crops, market gardening on zone 4. So it's just the frequency of how we visit that particular area. And it's not concentric. It doesn't have to be all the way out. I have zone 1 examples all over my place, and which aren't directly next to the door. You also might want your zone 1 kitchen garden and just outside your kitchen door. That would be ideal.
6: Mm-hmm. So it's in terms, zone 1, 2, 3, 4, and 5 is really in terms of how frequently you visit the zone.
7: Yes. So here, sadly, I haven't secured a earth builder. It's not been a priority of mine, but this is where the dragon is going. So the belly of the dragon will be a peat shrubber, an earth-built peat shrubber. Oh, so in the meantime, I am tossing up whether I just rip all this pots out and put in a little native garden in the meantime. I haven't quite decided yet. But okay. This will be really great. So this will be a standing area. It'll be great for people just standing around with the pizza. I'm going to redo the porch, so it'll become a lovely sitting area as well.
6: Right.
7: So I have three lychees. They're still in pots because I'm not really quite sure where to put them yet.
6: Well, okay, this edible garden trail this year is focusing on things on pots, and we're now looking at a king parrot having a peek over the edge, wondering what he's got, what you've got to eat.
7: Exactly right. Oh, that's so beautiful, isn't it? Oh, that's worth a photograph.
6: It is pretty lovely, that bright sort of orange-red.
7: Yeah.
6: So you've got quite a few things in pots, which will be good for the edible garden trail because that's our focus this year.
7: Yeah.
6: Well, not our focus so much. It's just a feature so that people who live in places where they can't get a big garden going, yeah, like you've got, can see how you can grow edibles in a pot. Yeah. We've got something here with lots and lots of...
7: Well, that Calamondin kumquat was full until the cockatoo smashed it a few days ago. This one's a Ponkonomi, which is a really amazing mandarin. This bird likes us, isn't
6: it? It does.
7: This is gorgeous.
6: We're being serenaded by a king parrot here.
7: That is amazing.
6: Who's a metre away from us, just listening to the conversation, wanting to have its two bits in.
7: So the Ponkonomi is a hybrid mandarin which grows like as big as your hand. And it is the most delicious one. If the listeners can get hold of one, you will really enjoy
6: it. Where did you get it from?
7: Bravo Nursery at Marsden Park when I used to work there.
6: Okay.
7: It's still running as far as I'm aware. So this is a new thing. You've seen the espalier garden. Unfortunately, I didn't take care of it. So I had a few diseases on the leaves. So I've pruned it really hard. And I'll spray it. I don't use chemicals on site, so I'll spray it with some two products that I've got. One particular called Swift Fort, which a gentleman called Joe Ayub has Swift Grow and Swift Fort. So Swift Grow puts the biota in the soil, and the Swift Fort is for disease pest problems.
6: Right. So just for the listeners, I'm looking at about 20 metres. A 20-metre long bed of espaliered fruit trees.
7: Citrus.
6: They're all citrus. Yeah. And some of them are sitting in little bags protected from white cockatoos.
7: I'm experimenting to see if we can get them rather than give them to the possums and the cockatoos.
6: Right, okay.
7: And this is new, Susan. This garden is brand new. I didn't know what plants here, but this adjoining garden opposite the espalier and above the breakout area, I wasn't sure which plants to put in, and I had an abundance of citrus. And so my grandson asked, "Grandma, could you plant me a blood orange?" And I said, "Let me check if I've got any." And sure enough, I had a couple. And then I found citrus in pots all over the place. So that became our garden. The neighbor's children came over. I had a volunteer. So each fruit citrus tree is dedicated to that particular person that helped plant it.
6: Oh, that's lovely. So every time they come over, they can see their tree.
7: That's right.
6: Producing oranges there's some lovely big oranges, lemons.
7: The orange, several oranges, Carter's.
6: Right, okay.
7: And, yeah.
6: And lettuce is in between it. There's all sorts of things in little cages.
7: Yeah,
6: there's some lettuces.
7: Yeah, just starting to do a bit of a fruit guild.
6: And they're being protected by milk cartons.
7: Yeah, milk crate, because I haven't made the wire basket yet.
6: Because that's a challenge. One of the challenges that I'm facing is rats that actually bury underneath and eat everything.
7: Absolutely.
6: Have you got a solution to this?
7: Sadly, we need more owls, I think, and more snakes. Somebody suggested putting the diamond python inside the garden, and
6: have you got a diamond python?
7: Oh, we just saw one this morning, actually.
6: Oh, lovely.
7: So this area here was going to be an eco pond. However, I had a Gramacharma which I had no space for, and so I asked where it wanted to go, and the Gramacharma chose over there where you can see the sign.
6: Mm-hmm.
7: The pond isn't finished yet.
6: Mm-hmm.
7: It's
6: on its way, I can see.
7: Yeah, my neighbour's child, Carter, he and another young girl, they come over regularly and do gardening and learn about permaculture. And I said, "Could you put the leaves in the pond garden?" Well, he only heard the pond. So that's just another thing for us to manage. But so I decided that I may as well make this another semi-tropical food forest. So it's just a little micro semi-tropical one. But you'll see the papayas have been smashed 3 times by the wind, and they are so resilient. The pawpaw died, but these two papayas are just multiple branched now because of that. The pomegranate's just starting to leaf up, which is lovely. Got the curry tree at the back. The longan is struggling, so it may be a lack of light, but we'll see. I'll give it one more year. And then I've got a babaco at the back here, and that is the champagne papaya.
6: We're going to pause for a moment while the wind gust goes. Yeah.

0: If you've just joined us, you're listening to Radio Blue Mountains 89.1, and I'm taking you on a tour through Amanda Argent's garden in Springwood. But we had to pause there for a moment while the wind whistled around us. It makes a terrible sound, for which I apologise. Hopefully the next little bit is less wind, but there are a couple of breaks in this tour of Amanda's garden. So back to the garden with Amanda. Well, I hope that's back to the garden with Amanda.
1: The wind has died down slowly. I'm sorry, dear listeners, because it does get noisy when the wind's blowing.
2: I wanted to show you in this little semi-tropical food forest. See, there's potatoes growing.
0: Mm-hmm.
2: I did not plant the potatoes. This is testament to the rodents moving things around, the possums and the rodents. And things just spring up. It's quite funny.
0: You've also got mint in there, so just adventuring around
2: the
0: garden.
2: So part of the semi-tropical pond food forest also is bananas. I do seem to love the elementals of bananas. And it's adjacent to by black mulberry. I had thought when I came back from Greece that I would canopy it, but that tree is not wanting to be canopied, so I'll just trim it. You never get any food. This is possum fodder.
0: Okay.
2: But the berries are delicious. So it goes black, red, white mulberry. Again, no berries from any of those trees.
0: Do they take all of them?
2: All of them. Mm. All of them. It's tragic.
0: Well, it could be your sacrifice tree. They could spend the time there and leave the rest of your garden alone.
2: No, they don't do that.
0: No, they don't share anything.
2: No, they don't.
0: Now, we're going into a very large, wide enclosure, which would be 2.5 metres high by 10 metres wide, 10 metres each side. So this is pretty weed-free in here. It's got a very thick mulch pathway.
2: This is called Artemis's Temple.
0: Right.
2: And
0: oh, God, it
2: the
0: is
2: reason
0: so
2: for
0: abundant.
2: That is we have Artemis, the statue.
0: Right.
2: And as the grapevine... Oh, my goodness, Susan, the grapevine's just leafed up.
0: Okay.
2: Wow.
0: Oh, a garden is such
2: wonderful.
0: A moment, constant discovery.
2: Oh, my goodness, how exciting.
0: So that's for everyone who can't see it, the grapevine's spreading across the roof of this wire enclosure, but there's little leaves popping up all over the place. They're all only about 10, the biggest ones, 10 centimetres, all the rest are little 5-centimetre things and little babies popping out. Very
2: well,
0: exciting.
2: I just hadn't looked up in the last couple of days, so this is wonderful. So although we pruned very, very hard and it took 2 days to clean the roof of the leaves, what happens is as the grapevine spreads out, the grapes hang over Artemis, and that's the look I was going for. So it's really wonderful.
0: Are they edible?
2: Yes, they're the sultana. They have the seed in them, but they are delicious.
0: They don't get fruit fly?
2: Not yet.
0: No, okay.
2: I didn't know grapes did that.
0: Well, I don't know.
2: Yeah.
0: I know the fruit fly has been galloping up the mountains over the years, getting higher and higher. So we just paused for the wind gust to go. So we're still going through Amanda's garden. That was another wind gust we had to wait briefly for. 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So hopefully you're going to get to see it and you'll get a feeling of what we're going through. It's the most amazing block of projects on the go. So Amanda's taking me through some of the projects and some of the things that are already really growing fantastically. So shortly we'll go through the banana grove. So back again, let's hope the gust doesn't come back. Now I'm standing in front of a 1.5 metre giant parsley.
2: Yeah, just a flat leaf parsley plant. It's crazy, isn't it?
0: So big before. However, I was looking at a recipe the other day and it said use the parsley stalks.
2: Oh, now, what for?
0: Is that because they're more strongly flavoured, more like celery? You're going to have to choose that.
2: It's curious.
0: Yeah, have a little taste. Is that stronger than the parsley? Chomp, chomp, chomp, chomp. No? There's a great mouthful of parsley going on in here. When I look around at the rest of the garden, here comes the gust again. Oh, it's going.
2: Anyway, you can see there's a great biodiversity of seedlings in here. And I always feel when it's bare, I have to plant it up. I'm a little bit obsessive and there is way too much food here for myself. And I keep inviting people to come and shop for free at my garden. And I don't know, my neighbours are very shy. Sometimes my friends do, but not enough people are participating in this beautiful chemical-free garden.
0: I'll very happily take some home.
2: Oh, I was going to offer you your box.
0: I knew you would. And so in here, you've got a real mixture that it doesn't look like rows and rows of lettuce or rows and rows of anything. It just looks like this wonderful shambles of incredibly healthy stuff. Mm.
2: Actually, a lady called Jo Tenido from Full Cycle Permaculture came up and was our speaker last night in Permaculture Blue Mountains, which we run on the first Tuesday of the month. And I was saying, I don't understand why the brassicas are getting aphids on it. And she was explaining about perhaps she's going to do a soil test under the microscope for me, but have a look. And perhaps I'm putting too much nitrogen on. Mm-hmm. And I thought perhaps it's the coffee grounds that maybe I'm putting too much coffee grounds, but everything else is healthy. And then you have your sacrificial plants, which in this case for me it's the brassicas. Mm-hmm. So it's a bit annoying. These biodynamic organic apples that I bought so many years ago, maybe 3-4 years ago, and I put them in here so that they would start growing so I could transplant them. And I thought they were taking so long, but I can just see them, you see there, mm-hmm. they're leafing up mm-hmm. and budding, which is really lovely. So we'll have to find another place for them at some point.
0: They're in pots.
2: Shall we continue on?
0: Yes, but I want to go around the outside of this. So Amanda's got fruit trees in pots here as well.
2: Yes.
0: So this one's a plum.
2: Yeah.
0: And just beginning to bud up.
2: Got a Mariposa plum, Mariposa, a Santa Rosa, and an apricot. And the reason they're in here is because these stone fruit are replacing some of the ones the wallaby destroyed down in the stone fruit orchard. And until I'm ready to do the wire cage straight away, I need to leave them safe.
0: Right. Fair enough. I like it. Every now and then, there is a row of lettuce, and then every now and then there's a thistle.
2: Well, the reason that I did a row of lettuce there was simply as a border edge, and because
0: lovely.
2: I had brought a tray, and I just thought, oh my goodness, but I love the hodgepodge, as you say, and I don't do monoculture anywhere. That's the closest I've ever come to it. But you can see here, even though this is wired up, see the rodents are eating some of the lettuce.
0: So how are they getting them?
2: Oh, well, I think they're living under there. You can see the soil.
0: Right, so they're actually living inside here.
2: Yeah, I think they're living under that garden bed. Can you see it from where you are?
0: Yes.
2: See that fresh soil and there's a hole there?
0: That's
2: why somebody suggested putting somewhere, a nice little space for the diamond python to rest here.
0: Invite the duck. But how can the diamond python get in? It's too...
2: Well, I'd have to invite it in.
0: Right, okay.
2: There are too many gaps anyway. And the diamond python could easily slip in.
0: Yes, he can slip in under the gate.
2: Yeah, exactly.
0: It's and a he we're talking about.
2: He, she, I'm not really sure.
0: What's this one near the gate here?
2: This one is a Fuyu persimmon. And I wanted to espalier there. This garden was originally built for raspberries. And I thought, oh, yuck, I don't want just sticks because that's like a face feature. So I thought, oh, well, I'll put the Fuyu persimmon, but I've only ever eaten one off this because the little birds can still come through that tiny little wire and they're still smashing it, and I think the rodents also.
0: And that needs to be pruned.
2: Yeah, so does need pruning, as Susan's pointing out. I also overplanted, so I had originally had 8, and fortunately 3 of them died, so the others can spread out.
0: You wouldn't think this was overplanted because everything is growing so abundantly, like the 2-metre-high parsley. And the lettuce, which has got lovely big hearts, and the spinach is a really dark, dark green. It's got to be so healthy.
2: The thing is, I've never imported soil here, apart from once. After our second El Niño, this espalier citrus that you were telling the viewers about, The soil got washed away and I had no raw materials after the second go to remake it. So I did buy a trailer load of soil, but this would all be gone. And everything, every bit of soil here bar that section is just made from raw material.
0: Right. So you mulch your trees when they come down? Is that what you're doing?
2: This is all bark mulch from my arborist. So I've been very fortunate. I will have the chickens sorted out by the edible garden trail.
0: So there's a chicken house waiting for the chickens.
2: Well, it's waiting for me to build a new roost and nesting boxes, so I'm not putting chickens in there until that gets done.
0: And that's fox-proof?
2: Oh, yes, this is, yeah.
0: Sitting on concrete?
2: Yes, concrete slabs, yeah.
0: Yes, because they wait and wait. And I've heard such terrible tales of people who've got wonderful fox-proofed things and then one night they forgot to close it and bang every chook. Mm.
2: Very sad. My chicken's actually free range anyway. I've got a little one here. I'm going to make a little chicken house settlement and it's still got to be fixed up. But we'll continue on down. We're going to go through the banana grove now. And what was really exciting about this, Susan, you might remember, is for 3 years I was throwing organic cabbage leaves from Herbs of Life, which is Daniel. At Lawson. So Herbs of Life Lawson, they do kombucha and sauerkraut.
0: Okay.
2: And it's obviously a waste product. And so I was doing a trailer load every week for almost three years. And then my first bananas that fell down, we chopped them up into chunks and threw them in here. And blow me down, I did not know that bananas will grow out of the stem. So when it's laying down, it'll come up. And so this banana grove has established itself. And I thought that was like a miracle. So I thought I would plant a few extra varieties, which we did. And we've just been working on this area. You can see it's very neat at the moment. Mm-hmm. So we've put the lots of the leaves we've chopped up. Serrated kitchen knives are the absolute best for managing banana leaves. Okay. Then we've put the mycelium down from... earth-rising mushrooms, and then the straw is from a rabbit breeder in Londonderry, Marianne's Bunnies, and she doesn't use chemicals, so if she had to worm her bunnies, she would tell me, and I won't be using that. So, mm-hmm. But this is full of the bunny urine and poo and the straw, so it's a really wonderful resource.
0: Wow, you get all these fabulous waste products, which are not waste products there.
2: This is what I do. Mm. I spend months, literally days, weeks and months getting raw materials, which is why the soil's so beautiful. Mm. And you'll also notice we've just raised the border and we're using banana trunks for the border of the pathway, mm-hmm. which is really nice. Now, on your right here, you will notice, and you might remember, this is the amphitheatre. Well, this is my current financial goal. I would really love some skilled labour here. But what this will look like for the listeners, imagine a three-tiered amphitheatre with a curved stage with the bananas in the back. It'll have a pond in the middle. And then above this curved stage, there'll be another small curved stage there. And one on the other side to balance it out. So I will have to remove those bananas there, but all the other bananas will stay. And somebody suggested I could put a little waterfall down. So I'll see about that.
0: Right.
2: That's something that could be done later on. I have been collecting bricks for the past 2 months, and it's been wonderful. I think probably collected around 2,500 bricks. And I've still got two more pallets to get. And hoping that might be enough for this venture. Mm. So anybody that wants to come and help me with the amphitheatre, I could use somebody with some math ability and some sculpting ability. But yeah. It's going to be very exciting. So for the listeners, the amphitheatre is part of the Pond Performance Space, which will feature singers, actors, musicians, storytellers, poets, DJs, stand-up comics. So I really feel that once we start doing the performances and running workshops, this will really build and connect community, which is what the Urban Farmer, Blue Mountains and myself is all about.
0: And I did come to a concert here once when you had a high school group And they were fantastic.
2: Yeah.
0: Absolutely
2: that
0: fantastic.
2: That was on the other stage. Yeah.
0: Yeah.
2: So
0: just for this, for people who can't see this wonderful banana grove, we're on a little metre-wide path going through, and on each side, bananas, there must be 50, 60 bananas here, all grown from these bananas that fell down or were chopped down. And it just feels really tropical.
2: Yes, it does. It feels like a jungle. Mm. And you'll see there's lots of compost bins. People keep giving me things, which I'm okay with. So I thought, well, we best start using them, and they're just going to be a slow composting method.
0: Mm-hmm.
2: Now what we're going to do is we're going to enter the new native pollinator garden. So we start here on the right with a flowering gum.
0: Mm-hmm.
2: This, by the way, this is an ice cream bean tree, and I use a thing called the Ellen White method, and with a few Amanda things in there, and we put a very big wire cage around this. Now, you'll notice there's some banana chunks in there. One of the things I did differently with this was we cut up the banana in chunks like that and put that into the base. And I keep forgetting to water this plant when it was young. And out of neglect, and I think it's the bananas, the nutrition from the banana chunks and the water content kept that alive.
0: Okay.
2: And it is flourishing. And the children, the neighbours' children and I, we did this together. So it's really exciting.
0: Describe the Ellen White method.
2: The Ellen White method is an English woman who, and the viewers can look this up. It's quite interesting, the woman. She was connected with, I think, Jehovah Witness? No, not that one. What's the other one called? The Mormon Church.
0: The Mormons.
2: Yeah. So anyway.
0: Church of the Latter-day Saints.
2: So she got a dream in dream state, this particular method. So essentially you're going to dig a metre deep hole. You're going to have a big rock at the base that the tree can wrap its roots around. You put some different types of rock in that has a magnetic electric charge. And then you, this is where I changed it a little bit. We have all different delicious things that go in, including, and the most important thing is to include, always include your native soil back in the hole, because you don't want your fruit trees thinking they're just going to stay in that 1 meter hole. But things that we include is, you can put your weeds down the bottom. You've got your big rock, your small rocks. You have things like mushroom compost, grass clippings, any carbon-rich thing like mine get sticks at the bottom, and then they have bark mulch, and then all that other delicious stuff goes on top. So I'm always on the scrounge for straw and grass and you name it, and it all goes in there, and the trees thrive. They really do. Also, another thing they do with the Ellen White method is they put a ag pipe sometimes around.
0: Mm-hmm.
2: Yeah, so it's to do with comparing it against the forestry method of tree planting.
0: Right.
2: Anyway, we're going to go back into, or start going into the native pollinator garden. And we saw a diamond python here this morning having a lovely little sunbake.
0: How big was it?
2: Well, it was curled up, so it was about this big.
0: So that's about
2: dinner plate size when it was curled up.
0: Okay, and the thickness was about as big as your arm?
2: It looked about that.
0: About 10 centimetres in diameter.
2: So I don't know if it's our resident diamond python or a different one.
0: Okay.
2: But you can see...
0: I'm keeping my eye out for the diamond python, although I know that...
2: I'll tell you if we see it.
0: I know that they're very quiet and they don't hurt you. If you've just joined us, I'm talking with Amanda Argent at Springwood. You're listening to Radio Blue Mountains 89.1. And we're going on a tour through her garden, and there's so much to see. I could have spread this over a couple of broadcasts. But first of all, let's have a quick word from our supporter.
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1: And they've been there now for a couple of years, so it's not quite so new. However, the Blue Mountains Food Co-op has all organic produce. Some of it's grown right 100 metres away from the shop. And if you travel by from time to time, you'll see the little market garden outside the Carrington Hotel. And it looks very abundant. So the goods are picked there and walked down the road. So you can't get much fresher than that. So thank you to the Blue Mountains Food Co-op, who are also running the Edible Garden Trail. So if you're interested in putting your garden, it's not too late. There was a closing date at the end of August, but they can fit in one or two others if you've got a garden you'd like to have on the trail. So let's go back to Amanda and the wander through her extraordinary garden.
2: See, on my neighbour's big rock, we cleared the soil off so we could transplant the soil and use it for the natives. And you'll see some natives still in pots that
1: this in itself is beautiful. It's a beautiful exposed rock.
2: So it's really a great resource as well, because I can collect the leaves and the soil and reuse them. You'll see all my beehive equipment there. So hopefully we'll set that up before the Edible Garden Trail.
1: Mm-hmm.
2: And if you just look on your left and your right, you'll see lots of new things. Kind of, some people say it looks a bit like a graveyard because I've got sticks in there to mark the plant. Unfortunately, the wallaby, who I called LB, now called Larry,
1: has eaten quite a few things.
2: Has eaten the kangaroo paws, the proteas, and poor little Billy Buttons.
1: All right.
2: Anyway, Billy Buttons now has a wire cage over him, so he's starting to grow back, so that's a good thing. My neighbour's been giving me some bark mulch because I've had trouble getting bark mulch. So
1: it's a lovely soft underground walking around on this bark mulch. And here's a really beaut cage. This looks like a wallaby-proof cage. This is
2: just a little deterrent. And I saw a blue-tongued lizard this morning. That was exciting.
1: That's going to get rid of your snails.
2: Oh, that would be nice.
1: Yep. I need so you make a little house for it.
2: Invite that into the veggie garden.
1: Yeah, well, the thing is, you put to make the little home for it, you put an upturned saucer, a large saucer that goes under a big pot plant, fill that with water. One upturned filled with water, the other turned over, sitting on a couple of rocks so that the blue tongue can sleep under there, safely away from anything that might attack it, like birds or cats.
2: Can you say that again? You put a terracotta pot?
1: Terracotta base, the saucer.
2: Yeah, yeah.
1: The saucer that goes under a big terracotta pot, that fill that with water. Right next to it, you turn another one of those over, so you're giving it a little house to sleep in where it's safe.
2: Yeah.
1: And sit that on a couple of rocks so that.
2: Oh, right.
1: And whenever I look underneath my little blue tongue, I never see the blue tongue, or I saw it once. But there's always a little smorgasbord of empty snail shells.
2: Oh, wow.
1: And there's never any snails eating that garden, that particular garden.
2: That is very exciting. So the little diamond python was just in there,
1: okay,
2: behind Buddha. So you'll notice that we're in zone 5, so we're at the perimeter of my property. Not that I call it my property. I don't believe we own land. We're caretakers, and I think I'm doing a fairly decent job. So we've been doing a bit of bush regen, you'll notice. So we've been pulling out the weeds and putting in lots of the existing logs using the rocks, putting in more native pollinators, and putting down the bark mulch, which will help with erosion, and as Susan said, the soft, lovely soft feeling. And it's just so inviting. And while we're creating this garden, I'm also exposing as much rock, so when people come and just sit, meditate, reflect, just chill, it's the most peaceful place. I invite you all to come. Absolutely. It's just, your heart will just really soothe. It's a good
1: space. Lovely, Amanda.
2: Yeah, come on down this way.
0: So we're passing by some really beautiful, huge exposed rock, which says, sit on me. Sit on me, maybe with your cup of coffee, yeah, please.
2: The other thing that I'm doing here is the Fieries, they've been wanting to torch this gully for 6 years now, and that's what the pink ribbon is for. Fortunately, they haven't.
0: What do you mean? What's the pink ribbon say?
2: That means that they're going to burn on the other side of the pink ribbon.
0: Oh, okay, right.
2: But they keep missing the window, which is great for our wildlife. But what they did do is they started creating a pathway. So what I'm doing with some logs and rocks is trying to make it a little bit more level. And we're just clearing a little bit of pathway so it's a bit easier to manage, and also be inviting for people to come down the back of this place, go on one of the pathways down to the creek and then off to Martin's Lookout, which is directly over there.
0: Mm, fabulous.
2: Yeah, so it's going to be really, really beautiful. I have dropped about $1,000 in plants in three hits, like, you know, 300, 300, 300 and something. Unfortunately, in January, some of them died, and you can see. So just having to replace those.
0: It's the thing of gardening, though, isn't it? That you organise so many things, but you lose, oh, I know, some. I lose more than half. But you're only losing a third, but that's pretty good.
2: Wow. So I've still got to look at this one. That's called citrus. That's like citrus gall, I think. Oh, no, that's a different one.
0: Some sort of grubby thing on there.
2: Geez, that looked like citrus gall.
0: What do you think it is?
2: No, it's just a nest of an insect.
0: Amanda just digs around it and pulls a little funny nest. I'd be putting my gloves on for this piece of work. And this is the sort of place that I go toppling over. So if you hear some funny sounds, it's just me toppling.
2: I also thought this morning as I wandered down, I love walking around the estate, as I call it. My kids laugh at me. But I thought we should put a pond here. So I might use this tractor tire create another frog pond, which will be good for the wildlife as well.
0: Right. Mm. So it's a great big tractor tire. Yeah. Standing up at the moment.
2: And, of course, it doesn't have to be in a tyre.
0: A little bit of cliff walking here. Still no snake.
2: No.
0: I'd love to see the snake.
2: Oh, we'll look out for it.
0: I'm definitely looking out for it. So far, no snake. Amanda's helping me up this.
2: Oh, you're so sprightly. I want to show you something.
0: We're just going past the lump. So far, no snake. Amanda's helping me up this.
2: Oh, you're so sprightly. I want to show you something.
0: We're just going.

0: they can leap from the ground straight up higher than that banana.
1: Right.
0: Yeah, so anyway, I wanted to show you this. This is actually a bit of a pride and joy for me. This is what I call the soil garden. And if you imagine, listeners, that it's a very long strip. I don't know how many metres that would be. What do you reckon?
1: 40 metres?
0: Yeah, that. Really?
1: Maybe not.
0: Maybe less. Anyway, so what that was, this is backing to the back of my property, and it was very steep. So we've been using logs and fallen down banana trunks and whatever else I can grab to create a barrier and filling it up with everything that's free, grass clippings, leaves, straw, mycelium, coffee grounds, coffee chaff, you name it, it's in here. So it's gone from about a 40 degree angle to possibly 5 or 10 degree. And you can see also with the spent mycelium, if you get a little bit of rain, you'll get, for example, there's some, see the little oyster mushrooms there?
1: Yeah, some just there too.
0: Yes, they're chestnuts.
1: Yeah.
0: And yeah, that's a wonderful thing. I also, this section is pretty much a slow, cold composting system. And if I put a spade in there, the soil under there is magic. It's so beautiful.
1: Okay. We're going to have to leave Amanda there. There was so much more to see. I could have spent another day in her garden. So that was Amanda Argent, who, and you can visit her garden when you go on the Edible Garden Trail in November.
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1: 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So I might see you there.
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1: And I always like to include a couple of hints for your garden for those of you who are out there in this wonderful spring weather. Some things for your gardening this week, this month. 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
0: And there's something about those old records that you bought years ago when records were the thing, and there's just nothing like the analog sound of your old records.
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0: And you've been listening to Green Thumbs on Radio Blue Mountains. Coming up in a few minutes will be the Ability Hour, and I see that's Jenny. Thank you for being with me. I hope you enjoyed the tour through Amanda's garden, and thank you, Amanda, for your time and your enthusiasm. Next week, I'll be bringing you a tour through a garden at Wentworth Falls, but looking at particularly the fire hazards. What can you plant in your gardens that will reduce the fire hazard level? So that's for next week. Thanks for joining me. I'll see you then. Bye for now. Oh, and we'll go out with Rory Ellis and the Rushes.

0: 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News.
1: National Radio News.
2: Good morning, I'm Laura Devoy. The Prime Minister has defended the awarding of three grants for programs in his electorate: a women's health centre, a St Vincent de Paul shelter, and the Inner West Council were recipients of funding under a program established to distribute Labor's election promises. A report released yesterday found safe Labor seats and those where the ALP was competitive benefited significantly from those grants. Speaking to the ABC, Anthony Albanese also hit back at claims he failed to declare an honorary membership at Marrickville Golf Club.
3: I don't play golf. I'm a tennis player rather than a golf player. And like a lot of organisations in my seat, a lot of clubs, local community-based things, they say, oh, we'll give the local member honorary membership. Apparently that happened 15 years ago or something. I haven't been into the clubhouse for many, many years.
2: Parkinson's Australia says it will continue to campaign for a ban on a herbicide linked to Parkinson's, even with the establishment of a parliamentary inquiry. With more, Shannon Kirkwood.
4: The Australian Pesticides and Veterinary Medicines Authority announced in June it will be introducing tighter controls on the herbicide paraquat, but wouldn't be banning the product. Yesterday, Federal Senator David Pocock, with the support of the Greens and the Coalition, established an inquiry into that decision. Parkinson's Australia says it welcomes the launch of an inquiry, saying Australia cannot ignore the evidence which shows paraquat's toxicity in neurons. It says it will work closely with Senator Pocock in the lead-up to the inquiry. Around 70 countries have banned the use of the chemical.
2: Israel has reacted angrily after a dozen countries accused it of ethnic cleansing. The UK, France, Canada and nine European nations slapped new sanctions on Israel overnight and announced plans to ban imports of goods from the occupied West Bank.
5: The British government agrees that there is ethnic cleansing of Palestinians in areas of the West Bank, perpetrated by settler terrorists. And all too often, the Israeli government has turned a blind eye to this.
2: Israel's Foreign Minister Gideon Saar says the accusations made in the UK Parliament by Foreign Secretary Ed Miliband were outrageous lies. Israeli settlements in occupied Palestinian territories are illegal under international law, but last year Israel approved a plan to build a further 1,200 housing units. The United States says it has destroyed five Iranian crude oil carriers near Karg Island in the Persian Gulf. The U.S. Central Command says the Islamic Revolutionary Guard Corps targeted an American Navy warship with ballistic missiles twice over the past 2 days, but it successfully evaded the attacks. Over the past hour, there have been reports Iranian missiles were intercepted over Jordan. Flags around Australia are flying at half-mast today ahead of the funeral of Norway's King Harald V. The 89-year-old died nearly 2 weeks ago after more than 35 years on the throne. His funeral will take place in Oslo later today. The king's son, Haakon, succeeded him as monarch. The heir is now 22-year-old Crown Princess Ingrid Alexandra, a student at the University of Sydney. The breakaway LIV Golf has filed for bankruptcy protection in the US. The tour was launched in 2022 with financial backing from Saudi investors. It signed some of the world's best golfers, including Australian Cameron Smith. But Saudi Arabia's public investment fund pulled its contribution earlier this year. In a statement, LIV says it's considering restructuring to a model which would see the company majority owned by players. CEO Scott O'Neill says LIV still plans to continue next year.
1: National